0: weather for it, there's all kinds of things happening around town that you might want to participate in over the course of the weekend. And we're glad that you're listening to the program. John Penny with you until 10 o'clock this evening. And I've got more autumnal stuff. I've got more stuff from Gershwin. But I have a new release that just came in by Joey DeFrancesco, the late, great Joey. He was just a very cool guy. I really enjoyed all of the time that I had to spend with him, which wasn't a lot. But it was all worthwhile. And this is a live recording that was made at the Keystone Corner. And it was just a couple of weeks. It was last performance. It was just a couple of weeks before he unexpectedly rose. And there's some great music here. Joey with Lucas Brown on the guitar and Anwar Marshall playing the drums. A tune. I like the name of this tune. It is called Awake and Blissed.
1: Chief creator of Bright Moments all over the world. He shares his music and turns people on. Please welcome the legendary Mr. Joey DeFrancesco. Joey DeFrancesco.

Oh, Jazz Fest Detroit, new music from Joey DeFrancesco, recorded in mid-August of 2022 with Keystone Corner, and that was just a couple of weeks before he passed on unexpectedly. Awake and Blissed, once again, the name of that tune. Right now, we're going to have some more Gershwin, Strike Up the Band with Branford Marcellus.

on Jazz Fest Detroit. What a beautiful rendition. A double dose of Branford for you there, that last one. Brand new Branford Marcellus Quartet, with Diane Reeves, dedicated to you, celebrating Johnny Hartman, John Coltrane, the music that they did, Autumn Serenade, the name of the tune, with Joey Calderazzo on the piano, Eric Rivas on bass, Justin Faulkner on the drums. And before that, from, as hard as it is to believe, 40 years before that, Branford from a record he did called Royal Garden Blues. And that was not quite the way that Gershwin and

And Miles doesn't say anything at the end of that version of Autumn Leaves. Miles Davis with Cannonball Adderley leading the band, playing the alto, Hank Jones on piano, Sam Jones on bass, Art Blakey on the drums. And that comes from the record Something Else, a record I've talked about quite a bit in the last couple of weeks, weaving together the story of John Coltrane and Miles Davis from 1957 through 58 and 59. That was recorded in March of 1958. Something Else, once again, the name of the LP, and Autumn Leaves, the name of the tune. And I'm dedicating that to my brand new grandnephew, who's about 13 hours old right now. And his name is Miles Flynn. I say that with great joy on my face as we turn it over to Art Tatum.

On Jazz Fest Detroit. If I got it correct, I'm beginning to think I may have put down the information wrong. That was Bobby Timmons and a group performing Gershwin's Soon. However, I can find no information anywhere about that tune with Bobby playing with a trumpet player and a guitar player performing that tune. But it was Bobby Timmons in any event. Before that, a tune I played earlier, a Gershwin tune called The Foggy Day. I played the Three Sounds version, but I had to play that one. Art Tatum on the piano, just incredible. Benny Carter on alto saxophone, and Louis Belson on the drums, recorded in 1954. John Penny with you on Jazz Fest Detroit, celebrating music in general, but with a special emphasis on, you know, things autumnal and things Gershwin, as it's George Gershwin's birthday today. The next tune has nothing to do with either of those. It's just one I wanted to throw in because it's been in my mind. It goes back to the Detroit Jazz Festival this year. I had a chance to do a brief hang with Don Was, who I run into every once in a while. And he was there. He had several artists on Blue Note. Gabriel Cavassa was one we were talking about. But anyway, we were sitting and chatting, and we were talking about the Detroit Ensemble and the tour and the music that they did. And I mentioned a tune that I really liked that came from his record Backbeat. And he said, "You know that record? Nobody knows that record." Backbeat was the soundtrack that he did for a movie that was all about the Beatles. And he said, "I love that tune, but it never got any promotion on that record, so I'm really happy that you found it and that you're playing it." And I said, "I play both versions, and I'm going to play the fast version now. This is for you, Don, if you're out there. You asked."

0: Don Was wrote that tune and played the bass with Buster Marbury on the drums, Mark Goldenberg on the guitar, Louis Conti playing percussion, Eric Reed on the piano, Terrence Blanchard on trumpet, and David McMurray playing the saxophone. You Asked, I Came. It came from the soundtrack to an obscure movie called Backbeat, and apparently this is an obscure record. I was, again, talking to Don Was about it and telling him how much I loved it, and he said he really liked the compositions, but the record never got any marketing, so it never did anything, although they're performing that, the Pan Detroit Ensemble, as they continue to tour around the country. John Penny with you on Jazz Fest Detroit. 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
0: I love me some Funky Ferndale. That's where I live, and we'll be down at the Funky Ferndale Art Fair sometime tomorrow, grazing a lot of great art and people and having lots of fun. Tonight we're celebrating autumn. We're celebrating Gershwin, and there's another version of Autumn Leaves I just have to play because, well, I have to.

Well, no celebration of the Gershwins in jazz would be complete without something from Miles Davis and Gil Evans' rendition of Porgy and Bess, which is just, of course, off the charts. And that was There's a Boat That's Leaving Soon from New York, or for New York. And before that, it was Charlie Parker with Strings doing They Can't Take That Away From Me, another classic from George Gershwin. And we started out with a classic tune that's not from the Gershwins. Autumn Leaves, the name of it. I've played three different versions this evening, but that one, I just had to play. It always lifts me up and takes me where I want to be. Sarah Vaughan, just pushing it with Roland Hanna on the piano, Andy Simpkins on the bass, Harold Jones on drums, and Joe Pass on the guitar. Came from the Pablo record Crazy and Mixed Up. John Fenney with you on Jazz Fest Detroit, celebrating the Gershwin, celebrating autumn, celebrating music and love, as in this, a tune written by Bobby Watson for Curtis Fuller, performed by Matt Wilson's Good Trouble on their new record, Love is the Whole Thing, We're Only Pieces, and this is Fuller Love.

0: Well, sometimes I just gotta blues out, you know, and if I'm gonna do it, no better way than with Jimmy McGriff on the organ, Bill Easley on alto, Fathead Newman on tenor, Ronnie Cuber on baritone, Melvin Sparks on the guitar, and Kenny Washington on the drums, doing Stan Shuffle from McGriff's record called Feelin' It. And before that, brand new music from Matt Wilson's Good Trouble, records called Love is the Whole Thing, We're Only Pieces, and a tune dedicated to Curtis Fuller called Fuller Love, featuring Tia Fuller and Anisha Rush just tearing it up on alto saxophones, Jeff Lederer on the tenor saxophone, Don Clement on the piano, Ben Allison on the bass, and of course, Matt Wilson playing the drums. John Penny with you on Jazz Fest Detroit. We're here every Saturday from 7 o'clock until 10. Hope you're enjoying the ride. And right now, we're going to take a joyful ride. This record just came in a few weeks ago, and it's Carla Bley recorded live in Hamburg back in 1984. The record's called A Joyful Noise, and I'm listening to this, and it opens up this way, with Carla being Carla, just making everybody laugh in her own way.
1: The real reason I'm here is to play a new piece that I wrote especially for this occasion, but I'm not going to play that until the second set. First, you must listen to old music. The first piece that I'm going to play is very, very old. I asked what kind of music would appeal to the people of Hamburg, and this is what they told me.

Carla Bley with her Tentets, recorded live in Hamburg on March 14th of 1984, a tune called La Paloma, which she said was the perfect thing to start with for an audience in Hamburg. It's a traditional tune. The Tentet, Michael Mantler on the trumpet, Gary Valenti on trombone, Vincent Chancy on French horn, Bob Stewart on tuba, Steve Slagle playing the alto, soprano, both on that, with Tony DeGrati on tenor, Carla, of course, on the organ, with Ted Saunders on the piano, Steve Swallow on the electric bass, and Victor Lewis was playing the drums. John Penny with you on Jazz Fest Detroit, and now from spring in Hamburg, we're going to take you to autumn in Rome with Dorothy Ashby.

on Jazz Fest Detroit. Eliana Elias at the piano with Oscar Castro Neves playing the guitar. Mark Johnson on the bass. Victor Lewis on the drums. Comes from her record, I Thought About You, dedicated to the memory of Chet Baker. And that was the Gershwin Brothers tune, Embraceable You, as we wrap up our celebration of George Gershwin's birthday today. And before that, wrapping up our celebration of autumn this evening, it was Dorothy Ashby on the harp, just gorgeous stuff, with Frank West on the flute there, Herman Wright on the bass, and Art Taylor playing the drums. And that was Autumn in Rome. And with that, it's just about time for me to put on my high heel sneakers and head on out of here. The program is Jazz Fest Detroit. I'm John Penny. We're here every Saturday from 7 o'clock until 10. Hope you enjoyed it. Hope you'll stay tuned, because Jenna Lee Ross is up next with an hour of music that'll get me home smiling, swinging, and dancing. Tomorrow night, Linda Yon's in with a swing set. We'll have jazz all week long. Maxine is back next Friday. I'll be back next Saturday in October. October. Until then, be well, be safe, be smart, be kind, and whatever you do, keep on swinging. I'll see you later. Good night.

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1: 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By the turn of the century, Bolden was celebrated as the king of New Orleans music. Drawing on the city's rich mix of sounds, he reshaped them on the cornet, playing by ear and improvising with unmistakable style. His improvisational fire just set him apart. Sadly, Bolden's reign was short-lived. At just 30 years old, he was committed to an institution. But it was during that time the music he helped create found its name, jazz, and quickly spread across America and around the world. 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

Georgia on My Mind from a record called Side by Side, and that would be violinist Itzhak Perlman side by side with Oscar Peterson, and a stellar rhythm section of Grady Tate on drums, Ray Brown on bass, and Herb Ellis playing guitar. I'm Jana Lee Ross, and you are listening to Jazz.

That tune, El Hombre, recorded at Yoshi's Jazz Club live in Oakland in 2000 with Billy Hart on drums, Joey DeFrancesco playing organ, and the man who wrote it, Pat Martino, playing guitar. Pat Martino, one of the great geniuses of the jazz guitar, and not a genius just once, but twice. He began performing at the age of 15 in the Philadelphia area and became one of the leading guitarists of his generation, and then he had a brain aneurysm, which forced him to relearn how to play the guitar from scratch. Before that, Diane Reeves getting a little too close for comfort with Gordon Goodwin's Big Fat Band. I'm Jana Lee Ross. 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Get in touch with us anytime at our email. 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

A pretty tune there, recorded in 1961 by Bill Evans from his album Explorations. The tune was Elsa, written by a good friend of Bill Evans, the composer Earl Zinders, who Bill met when he was serving in the U.S. Army in the 50s. Before that, Astor Gilberto singing Only Trust Your Heart. Yes, Stan Getz playing the very, very cool saxophone. And we started that set with David Sanborn, another cool saxophonist. That was the title track to David Sanborn's album, Another Hand. And the tune was written by Marcus Miller, who plays bass on that record. Malgru Miller playing piano on that record. They're not brothers, but they are definitely musical kindred spirits for sure. And rounding out that group is Jack DeJohnette on drums. I'm Jana Lee Ross. You're listening to Jazz. There's a great sort of urban myth quote attributed to Bill Evans. Supposedly, someone came up to him at a gig one night and said, "Hey, Bill, I'd like a piano lesson." And Bill said, "Okay. Go learn all the things you are in all 12 keys." Here's just a fraction of what Bill Evans does with All the Things You Are.

Oscar Peterson and Harry Sweets Edison playing trumpet, the tune Easy Living. I'm Jana Lee Ross, and you're listening to Jazz. And now the distinctive guitar voice of Pat Metheny. This is his tune, Travels.

I think that group just sounds otherworldly. That is Take Six singing a tune written by Sting, Fragile. Before that, Travels, a tune written by Pat Metheny and Lyle Mays. That was Pat Metheny playing guitar with Bill Stewart on drums, Larry Grenadier on bass. I'm Jana Lee Ross. Thank you so much for sharing this music with me. You can get in touch with us anytime at our email. That is jazznetwork@wfmt.com. We'll finish out this hour with another track from David Sanborn. If you were a fan of sort of weird science fiction television shows, you might recognize this. Here's a bit of the theme from One Step Beyond.

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0: generations, jazz has tried to unravel the mystery of Charles Buddy Bolden, whose bold, fiery horn lines helped change the course of music history. By the turn of the century, Bolden was celebrated as the king of New Orleans music. Drawing on the city's rich mix of sounds, he reshaped them on the cornet, playing by ear and improvising with unmistakable style. His improvisational fire just set him apart. Sadly, Bolden's reign was short-lived. At just 30 years old, he was committed to an institution. But it was during that time, the music he helped create found its name, jazz, and quickly spread across America and around the world. Thanks for listening and celebrating the music with us here at WRCJ.
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That's Nina Freelon opening up this hour of jazz with her tune called Changed. And that comes from her album called Beneath the Skin. And joining Nina on piano, Alan Pasqua, on bass, Jonathan Richards, and on drums, Steve Haas. You're listening to the great American music we call jazz. Dave Schwann here. Thank you for joining us. Great to have you aboard and great to share this music with you. Here's Miles Davis from the mid-1950s, from the first album he did for Columbia Records, Roundabout Midnight, Charlie Parker's A Lucha.

from 1955 and the Roundabout Midnight album from Miles. Charlie Parker's tune, Alucha, with Miles Davis on trumpet, of course. John Coltrane on tenor, of course. And the rest of that first great quintet, of course, Red Garland on piano, Paul Chambers bass, and Philly Joe Jones on drums. That done in 1955, let's jump ahead to 1988 for the quartet that was known as Sphere, which featured Charlie Rouse on tenor and Kenny Barron on piano, Buster Williams on bass, Ben Riley on drums. This is from their album called Bird Songs, and another song by Bird, another tune by Bird, I should say, Dewey Square.

four jazz masters coming together there in the 1980s and into the 1990s to form a quartet known as Sphere, featuring Charlie Rouse on tenor, Kenny Barron on piano, Buster Williams on bass, and Ben Riley on drums. The quartet, they're doing Charlie Parker's tune, Dewey Square, from their album called Bird Songs. Kenny Barron is the pianist in this next quartet, led by the great Stan Getz. Here is from something from their album, Bosses and Ballads, The Lost Sessions, a beautiful tune called Beatrice.

Stan Getz and his unmistakable sound, and a tune called Beatrice, coming from his album Bosses and Ballads, The Lost Sessions, which was recorded in 1989 and didn't make it out for release until around 2003 or so. So glad that someone did have the wherewithal to release these great sessions, because Stan is there on tenor, and he's joined by three other great musicians: Kenny Barron on piano, George Moretz on bass, and Victor Lewis on drums. You are listening to the great American music we call jazz. Dave Schwann with you. Thank you so much for joining us, and please stay with us for a lot of great music ahead.

Dick Hyman at the piano with George Gershwin's Nobody But You. Music by the great Stevie Wonder up next. One of his many songs done by a number of jazz people. In this case, drummer Joe Sirian and his Motor City Jazz Octet from their album Secret Message. Don't you worry about

A good arrangement of Don't You Worry About a Thing, the great Stevie Wonder tune, done there by Joe Sirian and his Motor City Jazz Octet. Joe is the drummer and the leader of the group, soloing on bass, Lauren Cohen, and soloing on guitar, Paul Bollenbach, and that's from the album Secret Message. No secrets here. You're listening to the great American music we call jazz. Dave Schwann with you, and music by two of jazz's greatest composers. First, Billy Strayhorn, and then Duke Ellington. Here is Joe Henderson on tenor sax and Stephen Scott on piano with Billy Strayhorn's Lotus Blossom.

Thank you, Duke Ellington, for all you have given us, for you are a star that will always shine. Those words coming from the pianist we just heard there, McCoy Tyner, playing Duke Ellington's In a Sentimental Mood, coming from the album called The Turning Point. Other cuts on the album feature a tremendous big band with McCoy, co-led by Bob Belden and Slide Hampton. And before we heard Duke Ellington's music, played by McCoy Tyner, we heard music by someone who is always called Ellington's alter ego, Billy Strayhorn, his tune called Lotus Blossom, in a beautiful duet with Joe Henderson on tenor and Stephen Scott on piano. That comes from Joe Henderson's album, Lush Life, the music of Billy Strayhorn. Seems as though we could never get enough of that music. And it seems like we can never get enough of the great American music we call jazz. That's exactly what we're featuring here. Dave Schwann with you and the great Oscar Peterson Trio. Ray Brown on bass, Ed Thigpen on drums, from their album West Side Story. Here's the Jet Song.

0: From the album West Side Story, from the Oscar Peterson Trio, The Jet Song. Oscar, of course, on piano, with Ray Brown on bass, Ed Thigpen on drums, from 1962.
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2: Hi, I'm John Penny, host of Jazz Fest Detroit, 7 to 10 on Saturday nights here on 90.9. And while there are occasions when I need to be in two places at once and have to pre-record the program, one of my greatest joys is to sit in the chair and broadcast live from our studios at 123 Selden in the Detroit School of the Arts. To be able to do this in a city that has such a rich tradition in arts and culture is a humbling privilege. And it wasn't too long ago, sitting in the chair, when I had an epiphany moment. I was surrounded by music. In the west end of our building, Dee Dee Bridgewater was performing with Rodney Whittaker and the Carr Center's Gathering Orchestra. To the east of me, just across the alley, the Detroit Symphony was performing in Orchestra Hall on the corner of Woodward and Selden. And the music I was playing on the radio, it was recorded just across the street to the north of me, at 46 Selden. It was February 13, 1973. The venue was the storied Strata Concert Gallery, and the artists were the Charles Mingus Quintet. And to make it even cooler, it was a live broadcast. And one of the things I love most about live broadcasts is, well, sometimes stuff just happens, as it did to the host that evening, Bud Spangler.
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Trumpeter Fernell Newton with a tune called Another Day, Another Jones, coming from his album Rippin' and Runnin', with Fernell on trumpet, the composer of the tune, Brandon Wright on tenor sax, Brian Charette organ, Rudy Royston on drums. Hearing Brian's organ brings to mind the late, great Joey DeFrancesco, and we'll hear from Joey in just a second. Hello and welcome on in. You are listening to Jazz. Dave Schwann here. Great to have you aboard. Well, as always, we hope things are going well with you and yours, and, as always, we hope the music makes things even better. Here is Joey DeFrancesco, the title cut to his album, More Music.

More music. Joey DeFrancesco came up with that tune during the COVID-19 pandemic to help us get through it, thinking more music was what we needed, and he certainly was right. The late, great Joey DeFrancesco there with More Music, the title cut to his album, along with Lucas Brown on guitar there, Michael Ode on drums, Joey on the organ. You're listening to Jazz with Dave Schwann and drummer Reed Hoisson, a recording from the Reed Hoisson Project. This is from their album called In Your Dreams, and a tune written by Hendrik Merkens. It's called Summer in San Francisco.

That is just a gorgeous tune by Hendrik Merkens. It's called Summer in San Francisco, and it is featured on the album In Your Dreams from the Reed Hoysen Project. Hendrik has done a couple recordings, at least two that I know of, with the Reed Hoysen Project, featured here on Vibes. He's a harmonica virtuoso, but wonderful Vibes player also. And not only on flute, but on sax, Keith Bishop here, Billy Test on piano, Tony DePaolis on bass, and Reed Hoysen, the drummer and the leader. Good to have you with us. You're listening to Jazz with Dave Schwann and drummer Joe Farnsworth from his album In What Direction Are You Headed? Here is Someday We'll All Be Free.

0: Just love that rendition of Someday We'll All Be Free. This coming from Joe Farnsworth and his quintet on the album What in What Direction Are You Headed? Joe out front, of course, on drums. We heard Emmanuel Wilkins on alto sax. Kurt Rosenwinkel's distinctive sound on guitar. Julius Rodriguez on piano and Robert Hurst on bass. And you are listening to Jazz. Dave Schwann here. Thanks again for joining us, and please stay with us for a lot of great music ahead. Here's Mose Allison.
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1: Mose Allison, from an album recorded between 1959 and 1961 called V8 Ford Blues, and a Hank Williams song, Hey Good Lookin'. Mose joined by Aaron Bell on bass, Ossie Johnson drums. We have Bobby Watson and Horizon up next. This is from their 2004 album, Horizon Reassembled, and the title cut.

Horizon Reassembled. Bobby Watson and Horizon. Horizon Reassembled, the name of the tune and the album. With Bobby on alto sax, Terrell Stafford on trumpet, Edward Simon piano, Essiet bass, and Victor Lewis on drums. You're listening to Jazz with Dave Schwann, and something special up next now from Mel Lewis and the Jazz Orchestra, a 1988 recording done live at their home base, the Village Vanguard in New York City, coming from an album called The Definitive Thad Jones, Volume 1. Here's Thad's tune called Little Pixie.

0: Now Lewis in the Jazz Orchestra with Little Pixie, five sax soloists, Joe Lovano, Ted Nash, Ralph LaLama, Gary Smulian, Dick Oates, Kenny Werner on piano, Mel Lewis drums from the definitive Thad Jones.
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2: Both Béla Bartók and Dmitri Shostakovich suffered from hardships imposed upon them in World War II by Adolf Hitler. Bartók's public disapproval of the Nazis forced him to leave his beloved homeland of Hungary and settle in the United States, where he languished as a composer, depressed, impoverished, and in ill health. In 1943, Serge Koussevitzky rescued him by commissioning the piece we now know as the Concerto for Orchestra. As Bartók set to work on the concerto, he heard Shostakovich's Seventh Symphony, titled The Leningrad. Composed while Leningrad was under siege by the Nazis, Shostakovich was surrounded by catastrophic starvation and loss of life. His dedication to completing the symphony stood as an example to Leningrad that its spirit could not be broken. The Leningrad received premieres in Moscow, London, and New York, and was heralded worldwide as an example of man's triumph over tyranny. But when Bartók listened, he was unimpressed. The Leningrad begins with a trite little melody favored by Hitler and written by Franz Lehár. Bartók did not know that Shostakovich used it to illustrate the invasion of Leningrad and, in a subtle yet wily manner, lampoon Hitler while evading censorship. Bartók thought the Lehár melody was beneath the artistry of Shostakovich. Showing his contempt, he inserted it as a jeering, raucous interruption of a lovely folk melody in the concerto's fourth movement. Was Bartók satirizing Hitler or Franz Lehár? Was he jealous of Shostakovich's success? Those questions continue to be debated, but it's undebatable that in these two masterpieces, music has triumphed over the forces of evil. At WRCJ, we pride ourselves on presenting masterworks, whether they're classical or jazz. I'm Krista Grix, thanking you for your support.
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That's Jed Levy on tenor sax with his tune St. Simons from his album Faces and Places. Along with Jed on tenor, Luis Perdomo on piano, Peter Slavoff bass, and Alvester Garnett on drums. Hello there, welcome on in, and thanks for joining us. You're listening to the great American music we call jazz. Dave Schwann with you, delighted to have you aboard. Here's tenor saxophonist Corey Weeds from his album Explosion, joined by the Little Big Band. They sound like quite a big band, though. And here is a tune by Hank Mobley, East of the Village.

That's a Hank Mobley tune called East of the Village, coming from the album Explosion from Corey Weeds and the Little Big Band, conducted by Jill Townsend. They call themselves a Little Big Band because there are 11 musicians, not 16 or 17, which is typical for a big band. At any rate, we heard Corey soloing on tenor, also Joe Mondarelli on trumpet. You're listening to Jazz with Dave Schwann and the late, great Bobby Hutcherson on Vibes up next from an album called Cruisin' the Bird. You might think the bird refers to Charlie Parker, but in this case, it actually refers to a picture of the Ford Thunderbird that was a prized possession of Bobby Hutcherson and his family. It's on the cover of the album. And the tune is by Bobby Hutcherson here. Ralph Moore soloing on sax. Buddy Montgomery is here on piano. Rufus Reed bass. Victor Lewis drums. And Bobby on vibes and marimba. Told you it was a good group. Here's Bobby's tune called Sierra.

That is just beautiful. The late, great Bobby Hutcherson on vibes and marimba, playing his own music there. Sierra, the name of the tune, coming from his album Cruisin' the Bird. And Bobby is joined by four wonderful musicians here. Ralph Moore on sax, Buddy Montgomery on piano, Rufus Reed bass, and Victor Lewis on drums. Here's guitarist Carlos Barbosa Lima

guitarist Carlos Barbosa Lima in his interpretation of the Dave Brubeck classic tune In Your Own Sweet Way, coming from a wonderful album on the Concord Picante label, a subsidiary of Concord Jazz, called Music of the Americas. You're listening to Jazz, of course, with Dave Schwann. Thank you once again for joining us, and please stay with us for a lot of great music ahead. Coming up in just a couple minutes, a very exciting rendition of a Sonny Rollins classic tune done by Tito Puente. Stay tuned for that.

Fascinating rhythm from the Gershwin Songbook, Jazz Variations, played by pianist Dick Hyman. Something up next from the one and only Tito Puente, coming from his album Goza Mi Timbal, meaning Dig My Timbales. Certainly do. Here is a classic tune by Sonny Rollins, done by Tito Puente and his organization. It's called Pent Up House.

Tito Puente's interpretation of the Sonny Rollins tune Pent Up House, coming from his album Goza Mi Timbal. Three soloists here, Sam Burtis on trombone. We also heard Mary Fettig on flute and Sonny Bravo on piano. You're listening to Jazz with Dave Schwann. Our thanks once again for joining us and shifting gears quite a bit, actually, from lively Latin version of Pent Up House, done by Tito Puente, to the music of the founder of the modern jazz quartet, John Lewis, done here by pianist Aaron Deal in his trio. Paul Sikivi is here on double bass, Gregory Hutchinson on drums. From the album The Vagabond, here is Milano.

Aaron Deal at the piano, and the music of John Lewis, Milano. Aaron joined by Paul Sikivi, double bass, and Gregory Hutchinson on drums, coming from a beautiful album called The Vagabond. Much of the music on this album is composed by Aaron, but here we hear something from John Lewis. There's also music by Sir Roland Hanna on this album, and even Philip Glass. We'll pick things back up now with a very exciting arrangement of a very exciting tune by McCoy Tyner. The arrangement is done by Helen Sung, the pianist, and the band is the Jazz at Lincoln Center Orchestra. This was from a concert in September of 2016 at Frederick P. Rose Hall. Helen Sung, the Jazz at Lincoln Center Orchestra with Wynton Marsalis and McCoy Tyner's music. 4x5.

0: Helen Sung. Helen Sung arrangement and piano. Victor Goins, tenor saxophone.
1: That's Wynton Marsalis giving credit to everybody on Helen Sung's exciting arrangement of 4x5 by McCoy Tyner. Helen at the piano also, and the Jazz at Lincoln Center Orchestra, Victor Goins soloing on tenor sax, Ali Jackson also soloing on drums. Wow. That comes from the very exciting album called Handful of Keys. Check it out.
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3: On January 23, 1943, New York City was abuzz with excitement about an ambitious new work by Duke Ellington, Black, Brown, and Beige, premiering that night at Carnegie Hall. Celebrities like Eleanor Roosevelt, Langston Hughes, Frank Sinatra, and Leopold Stokowski packed the hall, witnesses to a complex 45-minute symphonic work about the African story in America, from the treacherous journey of the slave trade through the bravery and resilience of those slaves to the current struggle of their descendants to achieve racial equality. Despite its auspicious beginning, critics panned the work. Classical critics claimed it lacked form. Jazz critics cited Ellington for abandoning dance music. In his characteristic understated style, Duke responded, "I guess they didn't dig it." No doubt, Black, Brown, and Beige was ahead of its time. In 1943, it took courage to use the Carnegie Hall platform to tell the story of Black American history. But incorporating both jazz and classical genres in the work was also an act of sheer genius. Ellington stood alone in using music to resonate with both classical, jazz, Black, and white audiences. He played the long game, believing that the quality of his music would speak volumes about racial justice for generations to come. Despite his pride of Black, Brown, and Beige as a deeply personal work, Ellington abandoned it following the Carnegie Hall concert. 75 years later, Wynton Marsalis and the Jazz at Lincoln Center Orchestra redeemed Black, Brown, and Beige and released a definitive recording, introducing a new generation of listeners to the genius and resilience of Duke Ellington. At WRCJ, we pride ourselves on presenting diverse voices in American music. 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

multi-instrumentalist and percussionist Joe Chambers, leading a trio with Brad Merritt on piano and Steve Haynes on bass with You and the Night and the Music, coming from an album on the Blue Note label called Samba de Maracatu. And it explains in the liner notes that maracatu is a Brazilian rhythm and musical form indigenous to the province of Bahia in Brazil. Great stuff there from Joe Chambers and friends. Hello and how do you do? You're listening to Jazz with Dave Schwann, and it's great to have you with us as always. Here is pianist Eric Reed from his album E-Bop in the opening cut. Ain't nothing wrong with that.

Ain't Nothing Wrong With That, the opening cut on the album Ebop from Eric Reed. Great quintet here with Eric on piano, Marcus Printup on trumpet, Walter Blanding Jr. tenor, Rodney Whitaker on bass, and Rodney Green on drums. Here's a first-rate trio led by drummer Jason Tiemann with Ed Cherry on guitar and Kyle Kohler on organ from the album T-Man, I Didn't Know What Time It Was.

one of those standards that's played by so many people in the jazz idiom, has been for years and continues to be. I didn't know what time it was. In this instance, drummer Jason Tiemann and his trio with Ed Cherry on guitar and Kyle Kohler on the Hammond B3 organ from their album called T-Man. You're listening to Jazz with Dave Schwann and the Reed Hoysen Project with Keith Bishop on a number of different Reed instruments. Also Hendrik Merkens on harmonica and vibes from their album In Your Dreams. Here is Detroit.

That's a tune written by Gerald Wilson called Detroit, and it opens up the recording In Your Dreams from the Reed Hoysen Project. Reed is the drummer and the leader of the group. We heard Keith Bishop on a number of different saxes, Reed instruments there, kind of reminding me of the way Super Sax used to play. Keith Bishop there doing great work on Reed instruments. Hendrick Merkins, in this instance, playing vibes. Hendrick also, of course, plays harmonica on the album. Billy Test on piano and Tony DePaolis on bass. Thanks so much for joining us. You're listening to Jazz with Dave Schwann. And please stay with us for a lot of great music ahead. Here's piano virtuoso Jesus Chucho Valdez.

Jesus Chucho Valdez and his brief tune, Ah Jessica, from Lukumi Piano Solo. We have drummer Peter Erskine and a group known as the Jam Music Lab All-Stars up next. The Jam Music Lab is a school in Vienna, Austria, dedicated to instructing performers in jazz and pop music. And we're going to feature a cut from an album called Vienna to Hollywood, featuring the music of two great Austrian composers who wrote great film scores, Eric Wolfgang Korngold and Max Steiner. We're going to hear some music from The Adventures of Robin Hood, a 1938 score by Eric Wolfgang Korngold and arranged here by Peter Erskine and the Jam Music Lab All-Stars. Here is March of the Merry Men.

March of the Merry Men, taken from the film score The Adventures of Robin Hood, the music by Eric Wolfgang Korngold, arranged here by drummer Peter Erskine for the Jam Music Lab All-Stars in Vienna, Austria. This coming from a CD called Vienna to Hollywood, impressions of the music of Korngold, also Max Steiner. And if you were listening carefully, there was a little bit of a melody from the Harry Janosch suite by Zoltán Kodály in there that Woody Shaw also used in a couple of pieces. At any rate, Peter Erskine here on drums, also soloing on piano, Danny Grissett, Thomas Gansch on trumpet, Hervig Grandeschnig on sax, and additional percussion from Brian Kilgore. Interesting album concept here from Peter Erskine and friends, and if you like this, you will also enjoy a CD that Peter did with the Jam Music Lab All-Stars called Bernstein in Vienna, featuring the music of Leonard Bernstein. Great selections from West Side Story included on that also. You're listening to Jazz with Dave Schwann, and from the music of Eric Wolfgang Korngold to the music of Charlie Parker, here's Brad Good and the Polytonal Big Band.

Love that arrangement of Charlie Parker's Ornithology coming from trumpeter Brad Good and the Polytonal Big Band. It's on their album, The Snake Charmer. We heard three soloists, Camden Johnson on alto sax, Alexandra Laron on baritone sax, and Sam Griffith on trombone. You're listening to Jazz with Dave Schwann, and here is pianist Rick Germanson with his trio, featuring Gerald Cannon on bass, Willie Jones III on drums, with After All.

After All. Beautiful rendition of that song by pianist Rick Germanson with his trio Gerald Cannon on bass, Willie Jones III on drums, from a terrific release by this group called Turquoise Twice. Here's alto saxophonist Brent Jensen and the music of Paul Desmond.

0: Alto saxophonist Brent Jensen and the music of alto saxophonist Paul Desmond, Take 10. That comes from the album More Sounds of a Dry Martini. That's the way Desmond described his sound, the sound of a dry martini. Brent Jensen here on alto sax, Jamie Findlay on guitar, Chris Simer on bass, and Stefan Schatz on drums. Great stuff from Brent Jensen.
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2: The Academy Award-winning film The Green Book highlights the prejudices that Don Shirley faced as a black classical musician. Like Don Shirley, the late Dorothy Donegan also faced discrimination as an African American, but she had the added burden of overcoming prejudice as a woman in a man's field. Born in 1922, Donegan began piano lessons at the age of 8, and by 14 was playing in bars in Chicago's South Side for a dollar a night. At 19, she became the first African American to solo at Chicago's Orchestra Hall, playing everything from Grieg and Rachmaninoff to jazz. The reviews brought her to the attention of Art Tatum, who became her mentor. Tatum once said that Dorothy Donegan was the only woman who could make him practice. When performing, Donegan had fun. She was an entertainer, bawdy, vivacious, and flamboyant. Although she had a cult following, it was her flamboyance that prevented critics from recognizing her as a serious musician. Not until the age of 68, when The New Yorker did an extensive profile on her, did her artistry gain traction, and she found steady employment on the concert stage. Donegan credited her classical music training for her formidable skills. "There are other female jazz pianists," she once said, "but none of them have much of a left hand. I think it's because they didn't study classical music." She was notoriously supple as an improviser, weaving in and out between keys and styles. She explained, "Maybe somebody calls out, 'Play Melancholy Baby.' Okay, I have fun and play it like a Bach fugue." At WRCJ, we pride ourselves on presenting masterworks, whether they're classical or jazz. I'm Krista Grix, thanking you for your support.
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Ileana Elias, from an album done in the 1980s called Cross Currents, and we heard the title cut. Ileana at the piano, Eddie Gomez on bass, and Peter Erskine on drums. Well, hello there and welcome on in. You're listening to the great American music we call jazz. I'm Dave Schwann. It is mighty nice to have you aboard. Thank you so much for joining us, and thank you so much for your support of this great music. Here's drummer Bobby Weens from his album Talking Drums, and a tune written by the pianist in the group, Spencer Zweifel. It's called Speaks Volumes.

speaks volumes. The tune that opens up the album Talking Drums from drummer Bobby Weens. As we mentioned before, we played the cut. The pianist in the group, Spencer Zweifel, wrote it. We heard Spencer on piano. Also, Austin Chbosky on tenor sax, Jack Robin guitar, and David Baker bass. Dave Schwann with you and the Reed Hoysen Project. Reed is the drummer of this group that features Keith Bishop on a number of different Reed instruments. Hendrick Merkins not only on harmonica, but vibes also with Billy Test on piano and Tony DiPiola's bass. They've come up with some great stuff on this album called In Your Dreams. And here's a tune called Triplin' at the Six.

The tune is called Triplin at the Six, written by Keith Bishop. We heard Keith on flute there, part of the Reed Hoysen project. Also Hendrik Merkens, vibes and harmonica. I love anything he does, whether it's vibes or harmonica. He just does great work. This is a great quintet overall. Reed Hoysen is the drummer and the leader of this project, as we mentioned. Keith on flute, Hendrik, vibes and harmonica, Billy Test on piano, Tony DePaolis on bass. Again, the tune called Triplin at the Six, and it comes from the album In Your Dreams. You're listening to Jazz with Dave Schwann and Eric Jacobson on trumpet from his album Heading Home, and a tune written for his wife, My Love for Amy.

My Love for Amy. The name of the tune derived from Eric Jacobson's wife, Amy. Eric wrote the tune, and we heard them there on trumpet, along with Bruce Barth on piano, Dennis Carroll on bass, and George Flutis on drums, from their album Heading Home. We're headed in the right direction because we're playing the great American music we call jazz. Dave Schwann here. Our thanks for joining us, and please stay with us for a lot of great music ahead. Here's Carmen McRae.

love you till the day I die. The self-deception that believes the lie. I wish I were in love again. When love congeals, it soon reveals.

Carmen McRae live at the Village Gates with I Wish I Were in Love Again from the album Woman Talk. Six great people here with Carmen: Norman Simmons on piano, Ray Beckenstein flute, Joe Puma guitar, Paul Breslin bass, Frank Severino drums, and Jose Manuel on bongos and additional percussion. A recording done in the early 1970s. Here is Terrell Stafford. Bruce Barth is once again the pianist here. We heard Bruce a few moments ago along with Eric Jacobson. But Terrell is joined with other great friends, particularly Tim Warfield here on sax, David Wong, the bassist, Jonathan Blake on drums, and Alex Acuna, additional percussion here. From the album Between Two Worlds, here is me, Amia.

that will definitely want to make you get up and move. The tune is called Mia Mia, coming from Terrell Stafford and his album Between Two Worlds. What playing here from Terrell on trumpet, Tim Warfield on sax, Bruce Barth piano, David Wong on bass, Jonathan Blake on drums, and additional percussion from Alex Acuna. You're listening to Jazz with Dave Schwann and veteran tenor sax player Scott Hamilton from his album called Looking Back, celebrating his 70th birthday. Joined here by pianist Jan Lundgren, bassist Hans Beckenroth, and Christian Leth on drums. From his album Looking Back, here's a classic tune by Hoagy Carmichael, Rocking Chair.

Scott Hamilton got to pick some of his favorite tunes for his album Looking Back, playing them so well. Hoagie Carmichael's Rockin' Chair, with Scott on tenor, Jan Lundgren on piano, Hans Beckenroth bass, and Christian Leth on drums. You're listening to Jazz with Dave Schwann, and one master paying tribute to another. Ellis Marsalis, paying tribute to the Duke.

from Duke in Blue, Ellis Marsalis with Duke Ellington's Prelude to a Kiss. 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

0: Sound Advice. That's the name of the tune and the name of the album from Irv Grossman and his sextet. Actually a septet in this case. Seven players on this cut. Irv on trumpet, along with Sam Dillon on tenor, Andrew Gould on alto, Jimmy O'Connell on trombone, David Hazeltine on piano, Todd Kuhlman bass, Billy Drummond on drums. Sound Advice indeed.
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0: Beethoven's Grand Fugue, one of the most astonishing pieces of music ever written, premiered to scathing reviews in March 1826, just 1 year before the composer's death. "Incomprehensible, like Chinese," said one reviewer. "An indecipherable, uncorrected horror," said composer and violinist Louis Spohr. Beethoven's publisher was so concerned, he asked that Beethoven write a different finale to his string quartet. Surprisingly, the notoriously stubborn composer agreed. Perhaps even Beethoven knew, on some level, that this enigmatic masterpiece was ahead of its time. In fact, the Grand Fugue was so far ahead of its time that it would take another 100 years before it was played with any regularity. None other than Igor Stravinsky claimed that it is an absolutely contemporary piece of music that will be contemporary forever. Indeed, some analysts see it as the forerunner of atonality and foreshadowing the 12-tone system of Arnold Schoenberg. Remarkably, the Grand Fugue looks forward and backward to the music of J.S. Bach. This is Beethoven's answer to Bach's magnum opus, The Art of Fugue. But Beethoven ups the ante, infusing Baroque counterpoint with fiendishly difficult rhythms, startling harmony and mammoth proportions, unleashing his full passion and fury, and leaving the listener breathless in its wake. The Grand Fugue, a testament to the indefatigable spirit and immortal genius of Beethoven, stands alone, unrivaled for nearly 200 years. At WRCJ, we pride ourselves on presenting masterworks, whether they're classical or jazz. 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

One of the great ladies of jazz, Shirley Scott, playing the Hammond B3 organ. That was her tune, Blues for Groove. And with her, Mickey Roker on drums and Arthur Harper on bass. I'm Jana Lee Ross. You're listening to Jazz. Drop us a line anytime at our email. 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

What a cool tune, kind of quirky, kind of groovy, written by Jim Hall. And that was Jim Hall, the guitar virtuoso, along with Larry Goldings on keys, Steve Laspina playing bass. Before that, a familiar melody to classical music fans. That tune is based upon Frédéric Chopin's Fantasy Impromptu in C-sharp minor, I'm Always Chasing Rainbows, sung by Karin Allison. She also played the piano on that track. And we started with Keith Jarrett and his usual guys, Gary Peacock on bass, Jack DeJohnette playing drums. They were live in Norway playing Cole Porter's All of You. I'm Jana Lee Ross, and you're listening to Jazz. We'll hear a track now from what I think is just a stunningly beautiful record produced by Terrence Blanchard called Jazz in Film. And this is the theme from The Subterraneans, written by Andre Previn.

Westwood Walk. That's a tune written by Jerry Mulligan, played here live at the Jazz Standard by David Fink on bass, Andre Previn playing piano. And before that, we heard music composed by Andre Previn from the film The Subterraneans. That was from Terrence Blanchard's beautiful record called Jazz in Film. Stellar players on that recording: Joe Henderson playing tenor, Kenny Kirkland on piano, Reginald Veal on bass, Carl Allen playing drums, and Terrence Blanchard himself playing trumpet. You're listening to Jazz. I'm Jana Lee Ross. Get in touch with us at our email and let us know what you love about jazz. 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

That trumpet solo, one of my favorite solos ever from anyone. That's Chet Baker in 1987 playing live in Tokyo, My Funny Valentine, very near the end of his life. He died just a few months after that recording. I'm Jana Lee Ross. You're listening to Jazz. Thanks for sharing this music with me. And we'll finish up this hour with Chet Baker, recorded about 30 years before what you've just heard.

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1: The year was 1808. From the ashes of the French Revolution emerged Napoleon Bonaparte, determined to conquer Europe. In that tumultuous environment, Beethoven premiered his Fifth Symphony, giving the world four notes that changed the course of music history. Short, short, short, long. Every single note in this masterwork derives in some way from that first rhythmic pattern. For example, the transition at the end of the third movement to the fourth is considered one of the most brilliantly written by any composer ever. The rhythmic pattern is first stated in the strings and quietly travels throughout the orchestra, ending with the timpani, playing it again and again, over and over, until we reach the triumphant theme of the fourth movement.

0: Beethoven's Fifth has been described as Beethoven shaking his fists at the heavens. But ultimately, the heavens open with the glorious theme of the fourth movement, a moment as fresh and exciting to 21st century ears as it was to 19th century audiences. Napoleon may have found his Waterloo, but Beethoven's genius is victorious forever. At WRCJ, we pride ourselves on presenting masterworks, whether they're classical or jazz. 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
2: Welcome to The Fugue, where we explore the kaleidoscope of sounds from early music to the Baroque. I'm your host and producer, Linda Kernahan. The Feast of St. Wenceslas is September 28th, and this hour we'll hear from a couple of Czech composers. Pavel Josef Vejvanovsky, who was also a music copyist, his work preserved a treasure trove of Central European music, and František Tuma, a late Baroque composer whose music built a bridge from Bach to Haydn. We'll also celebrate the birthdays of two French composers, Jacques Hotteterre, an instrument builder who helped bring the transverse flute to prominence, and Jean-Philippe Rameau, one of the most prominent music theorists of his time. But we begin with dancing. Michael Pretorius was born on September 28, 1571, perhaps best known for the Christmas melody in Dulci Jubilo, but he also created a famous collection of over 300 French dance melodies that he arranged. He named the collection after the Greek muse of dance, Terpsichore. Here's a suite of dances from that collection, music of Michael Pretorius, performed by the Parley of Instruments, directed by Peter Holman.

A suite of dances from the collection Terpsichore by Michael Pretorius, performed by the Parley of Instruments, directed by Peter Holman. September 28th is the feast of St. Wenceslaus, a 10th century martyr and the patron saint of Bohemia and now Czechia. His feast day is also celebrated as Czech Statehood Day. It was made an official public holiday in the year 2000. We'll hear from two Czech composers not quite as well known as Zelenka or Bieber. Pavel Josef Vejvanovsky lived from 1639 to 1693. He served as a court trumpeter for one of the prince bishops of Moravia and is said to be one of the greatest trumpet virtuosos of his time. He was also a music copyist, and it's thanks to his work that a lot of Central European music from the time was preserved. We'll hear the Serenade in C by Pavel Josef Vejvanovsky with the Prague Chamber Orchestra led by Libor Pešek.

The Serenade in C by the Czech composer Pavel Josef Vejvanovsky. We heard the Prague Chamber Orchestra led by Libor Pešek. One more in honor of the Feast of St. Wenceslas. František Čuma was a late Baroque composer. He lived from 1704 to 1774. He studied in Prague first, then moved to Vienna in 1722 and studied with Johann Joseph Fuchs. He also served in the court of the Dowager Empress. The conductor Rinaldo Alessandrini writes in liner notes for this recording, "The most striking feature of Čuma's instrumental writing is the great heterogeneity of styles." Alessandrini writes that Čuma moves from Baroque counterpoint, owed to his studies with Fuchs, to a melodic and gallant style, as if one were catapulted from a fugue by Bach to a Haydn Andante. We'll hear a Sinfonia in B-flat by František Čuma. Here's Concerto Italiano, directed by Rinaldo Alessandrini.

A Sinfonia in B flat by the Czech composer František Tuma. We heard Concerto Italiano led by Rinaldo Alessandrini. We'll celebrate two French composers for the remainder of this hour. Jacques Hotteterre was born on September 29, 1674. He came from a long line of wind instrument players and builders, and he played an important role in the transition from the recorder to the transverse flute. But he also played the oboe, and in this recording, we'll hear an oboe built by Hotteterre himself. This is the Suite in C for oboe and continuo. Bruce Haynes is the oboist, with Wieland Kuijken on viola da gamba and Gustav Leonhardt on harpsichord.

The Suite in C for Oboe and Continuo by Jacques Hotteterre. We heard oboist Bruce Haynes, viola da gambist Wieland Kuijken, and harpsichordist Gustav Leonhardt. Jean-Philippe Rameau was born on September 25, 1683. He's well known for his famous treatise on harmony, for his keyboard music, and for becoming the leading French opera composer after Jean-Baptiste Lully. We'll hear a piece from his earlier days when he was the organist at the Cathedral of Clermont-Ferrand. This grand motet is a setting of Psalm 84, which begins, "How lovely is your dwelling place, O Lord of hosts! My soul yearns, even faints, for the courts of the Lord. My heart and my flesh cry out for the living God." The grand motet, "Quam Dilecta Tabernacula," by Jean-Philippe Rameau, performed by Le Concert Spirituel, directed by Hervé Niquet.

Music of Jean-Philippe Rameau, his grand motet, Quam Dilecta Tabernacula, How Lovely is Thy Dwelling Place. Le Concert Spirituel was directed by Hervé Niquet. That rounds out this episode of The Fugue, where we explore the kaleidoscope of sounds from early music to the Baroque. The Fugue is a production of WKAR-FM, housed in the Communication Arts and Sciences Building at Michigan State University. I'm your host and producer, Linda Kernahan. You can write to me at lindak@wkar.org. Thanks very much for listening.

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1: This is Sunday Baroque. I'm Suzanne Bona. In 1968, President Lyndon Johnson inaugurated a week-long celebration of Hispanic heritage in the United States. And then in 1988, President Ronald Reagan expanded the observance to a full month, recognizing the diverse contributions of the Hispanic community in this country. Hispanic Heritage Month takes place from September 15th through October 15th, and this year's theme is Pioneers of Change, Shaping the Future Together. There's more about it at sundaybaroque.org, and today you'll hear music by a variety of Baroque-era composers connected to Spain and Mexico.

The Berlin Baroque Trumpet Ensemble was founded in 1990 with a core group of four Baroque trumpets and timpani, although they bring in additional forces too. And their specialty is trumpet music written between the years 1500 and 1800. And their recording Tromba Hispanica was a collection of 17th century music for the Spanish court trumpets.

Berlin Baroque Trumpet Ensemble played anonymous 17th century music for the Spanish court trumpets. You can follow Sunday Baroque on Instagram for fun throwbacks and lots of photos. We're at Sunday_Baroque. This is Sunday Baroque, supported by Newport Mansions, protecting, preserving, and presenting an exceptional collection of house museums and landscapes in one of the most historically intact cities in America, Newport, Rhode Island, newportmansions.org. In 1557, Spanish organist and composer Luis Venegas de Enestrosa compiled his new book for keyboard, harp, and vihuela, and they were transcribed songs and dances by some of his 16th century contemporaries. Andrew Lawrence King and the Harp Consort play some of the anonymous music in that book.

Andrew Lawrence King and the Harp Consort played a suite of 16th century music compiled by Spanish organist Luis Venegas de Enestrosa. A cup of coffee, your favorite chair, and Sunday Baroque. 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

Sunday Baroque is supported by the Friends of Sunday Baroque, whose contributors include Lynn Wather of Lake Grove, New York, and the Maurer Family Foundation in loving memory of Gil Maurer. One of Santiago de Murcia's jobs was as master of guitar to the Spanish Queen Maria Luisa of Savoy, and he was a Spaniard. But his music was so popular that some of his manuscripts made their way to New Spain, otherwise known as Mexico. Using a Baroque guitar, Paul Odette is featured playing a suite by Santiago de Murcia.

Guitarist Paul Odette with guitarists Pat O'Brien and Steve Player performed a guitar suite by Spanish composer Santiago de Murcia, who lived from 1673 until 1739. Juan Gutiérrez de Padilla was born nearly a century earlier. The Spanish composer traveled

from Spain to Mexico, where he worked at Puebla Cathedral as a singer, viol player, instrument maker, and a composer. "My harp is turned to grieving" is the translation of this Latin sacred work by Juan Gutierrez de Padilla, sung by Chanticleer.

Joseph Jennings led Chanticleer singing Versa est in luctum, My Harp is Turned to Grieving, by Juan Gutierrez de Padilla, a Spanish composer who made his career in Mexico in the early 18th century. You can look up more about the music or hear today's show again later this week on our website. There is also more about Hispanic Heritage Month there. It is SundayBaroque.org.

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Antonio Soler was a fascinating 18th century Spanish musician. He was a monk who spent virtually his entire life within his monastery while quietly composing around 300 pieces. About 150 of them were keyboard sonatas, and pianist Gerardo Tessonnier plays two of them.

From his newly released album of keyboard sonatas by Spanish musician and monk Antonio Soler, pianist Gerardo Tesonier played sonatas number 39 and number 84. Gaspar Sanz lived about a century earlier and was a multifaceted Spanish composer, guitarist, organist, and the author of some instructional books on music, too. Ludovico's band plays a suite of tunes by Gaspar Sanz.

0: Ludovico's band played a suite of pieces composed by the versatile 17th century Spanish composer, guitarist, and instructional book author, Gaspar Sanz. Sunday Baroque is produced at WSHU in Fairfield, Connecticut, and funded by the Richard P. Garmany Fund at Hartford Foundation for Public Giving, providing support to institutions that are committed to enriching lives in Connecticut, including the Hartford Symphony Orchestra and Connecticut Forest and Parks Association. 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I'm Suzanne Bona, and this is Sunday Baroque. 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
0: It's Sunday Baroque. I'm Suzanne Bona. Choosing a name for your musical group can be a special challenge. Some ensembles want to emphasize their focus and commitment to a particular composer. Conductor and keyboardist Masaaki Suzuki was a huge fan of Johann Sebastian Bach, so after he completed his musical studies and returned to Japan, he formed Bach Collegium Japan to spotlight Bach's music. And when Boston-based Handel and Haydn Society was established in 1815, its founders wanted to illustrate their desire to perform old and new musical treasures, with George Frederick Handel representing the older Baroque style and Franz Joseph Haydn representing the newer classical ideals. Today's highlights include these musicians demonstrating their commitment to their namesakes.

When lutenist Alba Nimes formed her group Les Capsber Girls, she decided to have a little bit of fun by connecting the 17th century composer Giovanni Capsburger to her mostly female core of musicians. Capsburger was a German-Italian virtuoso lute player in the first half of the 17th century, and for their 2025 album Vox Feminae, they included outstanding music by a half dozen female composers of that time, and they sprinkled in several charming little dance pieces by Giovanni Capsburger.

The name of the musical group is Les Capsper Girls, and along with their founder, lutenist Alban Imes, they played a suite of early 17th century dance tunes that were composed by their namesake, Giovanni Capsburger. This is Sunday Baroque. When I interviewed Jörg Michael Schwartz and Karen Marie Marmer years ago about their group Rebel, they told me it was a double meaning for the Baroque-era composer Jean-Ferry Rebel and for their desire to exhibit a fresh, slightly rebellious attitude. Our conversation is archived in the podcast section of sundaybaroque.org. And this is Rebel playing Jean-Ferry Rebel's trio sonata subtitled Apollo.

Rebel, played the trio sonata Apollo by Jean-Ferry Rebel. When Paul McCreesh formed Gabrielli Consort and Players in 1982, he wanted to focus on Venetian Baroque ceremonial music, and two of the most revered composers were Andrea Gabrielli and his nephew, Giovanni Gabrielli. The Gabrielli Consort plays Giovanni Gabrielli's Canzona No. 14.

Sunday Baroque is funded thanks to a group of generous, music-loving donors called the Friends of Sunday Baroque, whose contributors include the Schilling Family Foundation, Incorporated. Masaaki Suzuki's parents loved music. His father was a semi-professional pianist. His mother was a singer. He was also inspired by the church musicians he heard in Kobe. He was even invited to sit in as the organist at the local church when he was still a preteen. Masaaki Suzuki admires the intricacy of Bach's music. It's like solving a puzzle, he said. And he finds Bach's music soothing and comforting. And when he returned home to Japan after training in Europe, he founded Bach Collegium Japan in 1990. He leads his group playing the Fourth Orchestral Suite by Johann Sebastian Bach.

Masaaki Suzuki led Bach Collegium Japan, playing the Fourth Orchestral Suite by Johann Sebastian Bach. There's more about the music on our website, including a link to my interview with Masaaki Suzuki about his love for the music of Johann Sebastian Bach. It's in the podcast archive, and I hope you will check it out. It's at sundaybaroque.org.

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Handel and Haydn Society was founded in 1815 by some Boston merchants as a choral society, and they chose the name of the group as a way to show their intention to perform the older Baroque style of George Frederick Handel, as well as the newer classical style of Franz Joseph Haydn. The Handel and Haydn Society plays Handel's Second Concerto Grosso, Opus 6.

0: Christopher Hogwood directed the Handel and Haydn Society, playing the second Concerto Grosso, Opus No. 6, by George Frederick Handel. Sunday Baroque is produced at the Richard P. Garmany Classical Music Production Suite at WSHU Public Radio in Fairfield, Connecticut, where the production team includes Julie Ferdino, Jennifer Basher, Sabrina Garone, Anne Lopez, Lexi Perinal, and I'm Suzanne Vona. This is Sunday Baroque. Jordi Savall is part instrumentalist, part conductor, and part musical detective. He's constantly on the lookout for interesting, little-known composers and their ancient music to play. And he's adamant that music's not a static museum piece. It's a living, evolving art form. Coming up on Sunday Baroque, you'll hear Jordi Savall and one of his ensembles breathing fresh life into some Renaissance-era music from Spain.
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0: This is Sunday Baroque. I'm Suzanne Bona. National Hispanic Heritage Month was established in 1988 by President Ronald Reagan. The observance continues to be celebrated annually in the United States from September 15th until October 15th. Additionally, September 16th is Mexican Independence Day. It's the date in 1810 when an uprising began against Spanish rule. It took more than a decade for Mexico to eventually achieve independence. Today's highlights include music by Mexican composer Manuel de Sumaya.

Miguel Pérez de Zavala was a 17th century Spanish guitarist, music teacher, and composer, although very few of his compositions are still known today. One of them is included on the 2002 album Misa Mexicana, which features music from New Spain in the 17th century. Harpist Andrew Lawrence King plays Diferencias, or Variations, on the melody Marisapalos by Miguel Pérez de Zavala.

In music, the Spanish word diferencias means differences. It is a type of variation on a theme. Harpist Andrew Lawrence King played Miguel Perez de Zavala's Diferencias on the tune Marizapalos. This is Sunday Baroque. Liturgical composer Esteban Salas was born in 1725 in Havana. He worked at the Chapel of Music at the Cathedral of Santiago de Cuba, and the music conservatory there is named for him. Maria Felicia Perez leads Exaudi Chamber Choir singing a cantata by Esteban Salas.

Maria Felicia Perez led ex-Audi Chamber Choir, singing Listen to the Concert by Cuban church musician Esteban Salas. This is music by two Spanish composers active in the early 16th century, Mateo Flecha and Antonio de Cabezon, who worked in the Royal Chapel of Queen Isabella. Jordi Savall leads Hesperion 21, playing variations by Cabezon and a battle piece by Flecha.

Catalan viola da gamba player and conductor Jordi Savall led his group Hesperian 21, playing music by two Spanish composers of the early 16th century, variations by Antonio de Cabezón, and All the Good Soldiers by Mateo Flecha. This is Sunday Baroque.

Sunday Baroque is funded by the Friends of Sunday Baroque, whose contributors include the Schilling Family Foundation Incorporated and the Straub family of Wilton, Connecticut. Joan Baptista Pla was a Catalan musician. He was a composer and an oboe player. He had an oboe duo with his brother Josep, and along with a third brother, they toured as virtuoso performers. Joan also composed this flute concerto. It's played by Jean-Pierre Rampal and the Franz Liszt Chamber Orchestra.

Flutist Jean-Pierre Rampal and the Franz Liszt Chamber Orchestra played a flute concerto by 18th century Catalan composer Joan Baptista Pla. You can learn more about all the music on our website. You can also hear today's show again later this week. It's all at sundaybaroque.org.

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Krishna Sol Jimenez started his guitar studies in Mexico City, his hometown, and then he went to Spain and Switzerland for more training. He earned numerous awards as a performer, including being a 5-time winner of the Mexican National Fund for Culture and the Arts Scholarship so he could pursue his music career full-time. Krishna Sol Jimenez plays the Suite in F-sharp by Robert de Vizet.

Guitarist Krishnasol Jimenez played the suite in F sharp by French Baroque composer Robert de Vizet. My interview of Mexico City native Krishnasol Jimenez is in the podcast archive of SundayBaroque.org. Manuel de Sumaya was also born in Mexico City. He started as a choir boy in the cathedral there and eventually rose to become chapel master. And eventually, Sumaya left to work at the Oaxaca Cathedral. Chanticleer sings his setting of the Lamentations of the Prophet Jeremiah.

0: Joseph Jennings led Chanticleer singing the Lamentations of the Prophet Jeremiah by Mexican Baroque composer and church musician Manuel de Sumaya. You can always look up more about the music on our website using the detailed playlists there. And if you'd like to hear today's show again later this week, you know, Tuesday Baroque, Thursday Baroque, any day Baroque, you can check out the online audio stream there. It is sundaybaroque.org. Sunday Baroque is produced at WSHU in Fairfield, Connecticut, and funded by the Richard P. Garmany Fund at Hartford Foundation for Public Giving, providing support to institutions that are committed to enriching lives in Connecticut, including the Hartford Symphony Orchestra and Connecticut Forest and Parks Association. Our production team is Julie Ferdino, Jennifer Basher, Sabrina Garone, Ann Lopez, and Lexi Perrinal. I'm Suzanne Bona, and this is Sunday Baroque. An engaging story, a compelling painting, a thrilling musical work, they can all transport us to another place and connect us with another time without ever having to leave home. Coming up on Sunday Baroque, the music takes you to a festive banquet in 1702 for Queen Anne's coronation, a regal ceremony at Westminster Abbey, and a private prayerful moment in Salzburg, all through the inspiring music of Baroque composers.
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0: This is Sunday Baroque. I'm Suzanne Bona. Not long before England's King George I died in 1727, he signed the papers making German-born musician George Frederick Handel a naturalized British subject. And Handel's first commission with his new status was writing anthems for the coronation of King George II. You'll hear one of those royal celebratory anthems and other music fit for a newly crowned king or queen.

English musician Paul McCreesh recruited some of his fellow classmates from the University of Manchester to form Gabrielli Consort and Players in 1982. The period instrument group's first big project was a recreation of the pomp and fanfare of a Venetian coronation, and they included this canzona by Giovanni Gabrielli.

From their Venetian coronation program, Paul McCreesh led the Gabrielli players performing a canzona composed by their namesake, Giovanni Gabrielli. He was one of the musicians who worked at St. Mark's Cathedral in Venice. This is Sunday Baroque, funded by the Friends of Sunday Baroque, including the New Family Trust in memory of Joan Cockrell New. In the 1670s, Heinrich Bieber wrote his best-known and most lasting compositions, 15 sonatas with a contemplative religious theme, The Mysteries of the Rosary. The 15th and final sonata is subtitled The Coronation of Mary as Queen of Heaven and Earth, and violinist Leah Gail Nelson is featured.

Violinist Leah Gail Nelson, the oboe player Daniel Swenberg, and organist Dong Suk Shin played Heinrich Bieber's 15th Mystery Sonata, subtitled The Coronation of Mary. This is Sunday Baroque.

Sunday Baroque is funded by a group of music-loving donors called the Friends of Sunday Baroque, whose generous contributors include Lynn Walther of Lake Grove, New York, and Rita Sackett in loving memory of her husband, Mark. It's true that George Frederick Handel was born in Germany, but he was 27 years old when he permanently moved to England, where he spent the rest of his life becoming a British subject and even anglicizing his name. Handel wrote much of his music for the King of England, including coronation music. Harry Christopher's leads the 16 singing "Let Thy Hand Be Strengthened." It's one of several coronation anthems Handel wrote for King George II.

Harry Christophers directed the 16, singing George Frideric Handel's coronation anthem, Let Thy Hand Be Strengthened. English composer John Eccles became master of the king's music in 1700, a position that required him to provide music for various royal occasions. So, in 1702, those duties included writing music for Queen Anne's coronation and post-coronation banquet at Westminster Hall. Peter Holman leads the Parley of Instruments.

Peter Holman directed the Parley of Instruments playing a suite made for the Queen's coronation, music for Queen Anne's 1702 ceremony. This is Sunday Baroque.

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Claudio Monteverdi's opera, The Coronation of Poppea, is set in ancient Rome. The title character is the lover of Roman Emperor Nero, and spoiler alert, he also has a wife. And for that matter, Poppea has a fiancé, so it's all pretty messy. And when the coronation finally takes place at the end of the opera, this love duet, Por ti miro, for the newlyweds, is sung.

Gravitación, sang Por ti miro, I behold you. It's a love duet from the opera The Coronation of Poppea. Bach at the beach? 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Musician Georg Muffat was fortunate to work for some generous royal patrons who were big fans of the arts, and when Emperor Leopold's son, Joseph, became the Roman king, Muffat provided some of the music. Armonico Tributo plays Georg Muffat's Imperial Coronation Suite.

0: Lawrence Duffschmidt led Armonico Tributo playing Georg Muffat's Imperial Coronation Suite. Sunday Baroque is produced at the Richard P. Garmany Classical Music Production Suite at WSHU in Fairfield, Connecticut, by Julie Fredino, Jennifer Basher, Sabrina Garone, Anne Lopez, Lexi Perinol, and I'm Suzanne Bona. 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
7: Hi, I'm Dave Wagner.
8: Hi, it's Peter Worf. Another Two with the Works for you today.
7: You know, the show that dares answer the question, is your dog getting enough hard cheese?
8: Hard cheese for the dog?
7: Well,
8: is that a good idea?
7: It is very important. I mean, how many times have you been asked that question? Probably not a lot of times, but I think it's a question
8: that...
7: A question that needs to be asked ever so often. We don't have to answer it. Because in some ways there is no answer to that, is it? It's like we say conundrum.
8: At least we're talking about protein.
7: We're talking about protein, and we have a high
8: this
7: protein
8: is the high,
7: musical
8: high
7: program.
8: Protein edition of the show.
7: Absolutely, this is very, very good for people.
8: Very good, very timely.
7: Yep. Yeah.
8: And kids eat free.
7: And that's right. You can have it as much as you want here on this edition of Two with the Works. So, I guess the question is, oh, great one, what are we starting with?
8: All right, let's start with the new release of the month.
7: Good.
8: We've been listening to Schubert the last couple of weeks, the Bremen Philharmonic with Paavo Järvi conducting, and their newest, an all Schubert collection, symphonies number 5 and 6. 6 is called the Little C Major, and we're going to sample some of that today.
7: Great.

0: the little C major symphony. You know, it's not that little.
1: No. And I guess the only reason, from what I understand, it is called the little symphony is that, it, I mean, not little from the standpoint of inspiration or creativity. It's just slightly shorter in length than his symphony number 9 in C major.
0: Slightly shorter, yeah. That baby's like an hour long.
1: That's right.
0: Let's move on from our new release of the month, Schubert, who wrote a lot of chamber music.
1: Yes.
0: Especially string quartets. I think he wrote like somewhere north of a dozen or so, 15, 16, something like that, string quartets. Claude Debussy composed one.
1: Yes, isn't that something?
0: You know, it's kind of like a rite of passage, isn't it? You know, even if you write just like one opera or one symphony or one string quartet, you got to take a shot at it, right? And that's kind of how it is with string quartets.
1: Yeah, Ravel wrote one. Yeah. Debussy wrote one. Gershwin wrote one.
0: Gershwin wrote a string quartet. Giuseppe Verdi wrote a string quartet.
1: I didn't realize that.
0: Yeah. Okay, so let's sample some of the Claude Debussy string quartet and the beautiful third movement. I think this is some of his most serene music. Emerson Quartet performing.

0: the Emerson Quartet, a group that we know very well here in Detroit, that was showcased on the Great Lakes Chamber Music Festival many, many times before they kind of went their separate ways. Emerson String Quartet with the third movement of the only string quartet by Claude Debussy.
1: Have you yet written your string quartet?
0: That's right. Everybody's got a kind of
1: everyone
0: have
1: has
0: it covered,
1: to do
0: right?
1: It.
0: Yeah. You know. Well, I haven't gotten around to mine yet. How about you?
1: Well, I have to have four friends first. So, that's, I mean, there's a barrier right there.
0: Oh, Dave, you got four friends. Oh,
1: I know, but I mean,
0: they got to play. They got to play.
1: They have to play nice with each other.
0: Right.
1: That's the other thing.
0: Yeah, and they have to, you know, be two violinists, a violist, and a cellist.
1: Oh, so many restrictions.
0: Got a lot of stuff to cover there. Okay, that's our string thing for today, my part of the show. And now, Dave, it's keyboard corner time. You're up.
1: A musician with a Detroit connection, René Louis Becker, a Belgian-born musician. Many of his relatives here are still in the Detroit area, and René Becker came to Detroit to become organist at Blessed Sacrament Cathedral in 1930. He stayed there for a number of years, went to St. Alphonsus Church in Dearborn, and was there for many years and passed away here in Detroit in January of 1956 at the age of 74. Damon Spritzer, the organist at the famous Cavier Cole organ at the Cathedral in Orléans, France, playing this music, a prelude in D minor by René Becker.

0: Music of René Louis Becker, American composer and organist who lived between 1882 and 1956 and was organist at Blessed Sacrament Cathedral in the 1930s here in Detroit. Prelude in D minor, Damon Spritzer at the famous Cavier Cold Organ in Orléans, France.
1: Oh, he's just up the street from us here on Woodward Avenue.
0: Yes,
1: we got it all right here in Detroit, right up and down the street from us. So you got the Tigers downtown and then the Blessed Sacrament uptown.
0: Right, and so glad that we can have that nice Michigan connection this time.
2: Hi, this is Nancy in Farmington Hills. Love you guys. I would love to hear Gustav Holst's piece, Jupiter from the Planets. Thank you so much. You guys have a great day. Bye-bye.

0: That's our request for today's Two of the Work. Nancy from Farmington Hills and her favorite moment from the magnum opus by Gustav Holst.
1: Oh, yes.
0: Jupiter from the Planets. I threw a bonus in there, too, because I wanted to, you know, end with some peace and tranquility. So we hear Jupiter and then Venus, my favorite movement.
1: I love Venus. Venus, the bringer of peace.
0: All right. Well, let's leave it at that.
1: I think we should.
0: Peace be with you.
1: And to you, big guy. And, hey, thanks to everyone for listening in today to our show. I'm Dave Wagner.
0: I'm Peter Wharf for Two of the Works.
1: See you later.

Two with the Works is produced in the studios of WRCJ-FM in Midtown Detroit. 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
3: Sir Edward Elgar once said, "My idea is that there's music in the air, music all around us. The world is full of it, and you can simply take as much as you require." Elgar wrote some dreamy pieces of music, some very nostalgic, some full of power. And with this piece, it's all about sunshine. It's the perfect pairing with your morning cup of coffee or tea, and I hope you'll stick around to enjoy this song with me in about 15 minutes.

The Lute Sonata number 128 is called The Famous Pirate. This is the movement Courant by Sylvius Weiss.

A movement from the Lute Sonata number 128 by Silvius Weiss. That lute suite is called The Famous Pirate, and it was performed by Robert Bartow. Hey, it's good to have you here this morning. I hope you're doing well. I'm Jalene Kahn. Hopefully your Sunday is off to a slow start, and if not, maybe these next couple pieces of music will help you just slow down a little bit. It's all about morning time. If you've got the paper or maybe your favorite book out and you're reading a little bit this morning, this is a good piece to pair with that. It's Morning Papers Waltz by Johann Strauss Jr.

Who does it better than the Vienna Philharmonic with a waltz? Vili Baskovsky was the conductor as they performed Morning Papers Waltz by Johann Strauss Jr. We'll stick with our morning theme for this next piece of music, described by the composer as a piece of music that shows you the dew on the grass in the early morning hours. As the sun rises, those blades of grass and flowers catch the first ray of light from the rising sun. Sir Edward Elgar's Morning Song.

0: Hopefully your morning is peaceful this morning, but if it's a little chaotic, I hope that piece of music helped to bring you just a couple minutes of calm. Morning Song by Sir Edward Elgar, performed by flutist Suzanne Schulman and harpist Erica Goodman. I'm Jalene Kahn, and it's really great to have your company. Thanks for being here.
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0: Howard Hanson was born in a small prairie town in Nebraska. A lot of the music he wrote reflected his Scandinavian heritage. His parents were Swedish immigrants. And his music often brought to life the wide-open sound of the American frontier. This is Howard Hanson's Symphony No. 2. It's called Romantic.

0: Howard Hanson's Symphony No. 2. It's called Romantic. We heard the Seattle Symphony with conductor Gerard Schwartz.
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0: This composer was asked to write a piece of music based on popular folk music of the Veracruz area on the Gulf of Mexico. So Jose Mancoyo traveled around collecting melodies for a few days. And he remembered that with this particular melody, it was kind of difficult to arrange. But eventually he came up with Huapango. Here's the Simón Bolívar Symphony Orchestra.

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0: This is Symphony Cast from APM, American Public Media. I'm Steve Seal, and we're back again this week at the BBC Proms. From July through September, British music fans enjoy 8 weeks of extraordinary music making, with concerts of orchestra, choral, and chamber music, held chiefly at London's Royal Albert Hall. And SymphonyCast is proud to be your American source on the radio for weekly samplings of these terrific concerts heard in their entirety. The Proms is not only a tradition dating back to 1895, but a grand and shining example down through history of how classical music concerts can be joyous, even boisterous events. Conductor Sir Henry Wood, who led those first concerts at the end of the 19th century, set the tone that continues to be followed to this day. And all you have to do is listen to the crowds at these concerts to know the Brits love every minute of it. This week, a legend of the piano, Marta Argerich, returns to the Proms to join the Munich Philharmonic and conductor Lahav Shani for the melodic beauty and lighthearted delight of Beethoven's Second Piano Concerto. Brahms' final symphony offers waves of melancholy lit by bursts of warmth and joy, and the concert opens with French composer Louis Farrenc's dramatic Overture No. 2. An esteemed German orchestra and one of the world's greatest living pianists in another celebratory event from the 2026 BBC Proms. Welcome to APM's Symphony Cast. Let's take our seats in the Royal Albert Hall and turn things over to our colleague from the BBC, Mr. Ian Skelly.
1: It is like love. Music is a mystery. It's something extraordinary which makes us feel things we can't express with words. They are impossible to express otherwise. Those are not my words. Those are the words of tonight's soloist here at the BBC Proms, and I can say with some certainty we are in for a treat tonight because she's one of the greatest living musicians. She's been so for many, many years. Marta Argerich began playing the piano 82 years ago. She made her concert debut 77 years ago. She appeared at the BBC Proms 60 years ago for the first time, playing the last night of the Proms on that occasion. So this will be her 9th appearance, and she's still playing brilliantly and effortlessly with her trademark intelligence and understanding. It was no surprise that the tickets went very quickly once they went on sale. On stage right now, the Munich Philharmonic. She's going to join them in a little while to play the second of Beethoven's piano concertos in a concert that will also see the orchestra's new chief conductor, Lahav Shani, guiding them through the fourth and final symphony by Johannes Brahms. I talked to him earlier, and he explained why he decided to take on this new role.
2: One of the main reasons I wanted to stay with the orchestra is this marvelous sound. I really fell in love with it right away. This generosity and this depth and the time. I mean, I don't know any orchestra in the world that likes to play slow as much as this orchestra does, and not just like to play, they can really do it. They can put so much intensity and lyricism into slowness, into putting material in the time, so to say. But of course, we still learn more and more about each other and develop a language together and a flexibility together. And it's a joy. It's a great journey. It just started.
1: Lahav Shani. Well, they begin their concert with one of the two concert overtures composed in the same year, 1834, by Louis Farrenc. And here comes Lahav Shani now, making his BBC Proms debut, joining the Munich Philharmonic, launching their prom with the second concert overture by Louis Farrenc, with its stern and very dramatic opening.

Music by a composer who, along with her contemporaries like Carl Maria von Weber, was pushing music firmly into the Romantic era in the 1830s when she wrote that piece, building on the foundations established by Beethoven, who just died 7 years before. The Concert Overture No. 2 by Louise Farrenc, played tonight by the Munich Philharmonic, conducted by their brand new chief conductor, Lahav Shani, conducting that music from memory. Well, now a piano needs to be put in place, and it's going to take quite a while before, I have no doubt, this capacity proms audience here at the Albert Hall will erupt into loud applause even before a note has sounded from that piano. Everyone is awaiting the moment when Marta Argerich steps out into this massive arena. She's going to play the second piano concerto by Beethoven, which he actually composed before the one we call the first. He was in his early 20s. He'd not long been in Vienna. He'd had a few lessons with Joseph Haydn at that time, and he was busy making a name for himself as a performer. And when he gave the first performance of this concerto, well, it certainly did the trick. There were unanimous applause, according to one review of the time. When he next performed it, the young performer had attracted sufficient attention to persuade the world's most famous composer of the time, Joseph Haydn, to conduct it. Here she comes. Listen to that applause. Marta Argerich. She was very reserved, but she's certainly acknowledging the welcome from this packed Royal Albert Hall. And plenty of promenaders standing in the arena. With her tonight's conductor, Lahav Shani, with whom she's often performed chamber music recitals. Taking his place at the podium as she sits at the piano for this proms performance, live on Radio 3 of the second piano concerto by Beethoven.

The playful, joke-filled, bright and jolly final movement of the second piano concerto by Ludwig van Beethoven. And that was a live performance at the BBC Plans. Marta Ardavish joining the Munich Philharmonic Orchestra and conducted by Lahav Shani. And I can tell you that has prompted a standing ovation from many in the audience here. She first played Beethoven's music when she was 6 years old, having experienced what she called her musical epiphany. Her mother took her to a concert where Claudio Arrau played the fourth concerto by Beethoven. She still remembers the way the trills in the second movement gave her goosebumps. "I was dozing off," she remembers, "and then suddenly it was like having an electric shock. A double-edged sword, in many ways, because, well, she's always been a bit reluctant to play that concerto. It's so important to me," she said, "I'm afraid what would happen." But she's very happy to play the second. She's played it many, many times. She is leaving the stage very slowly, acknowledging the applause. I think that second piano concerto by Beethoven is so bound up in my mind with her playing, I can't really think of anyone else playing it, apart from perhaps Alfred Brendel. Well, you can hear the response from the promenaders, and here she comes, back onto the stage. This time alone. 85 years old, she celebrated her 85th birthday in June this year. Coming back onto this stage that she first walked onto 60 years ago, giving her proms debut on the last night of the proms in 1966, which happened also to be the very last concert that Malcolm Sargent conducted. She does openly admit that she suffers from stage fright. It's caused all sorts of terrible panics in the past, and in fact, I can assure you that she was nervous about this evening's performance. She always is, she says. Still has butterflies in her stomach. Well, I can tell you the Munich Philharmonic Orchestra is joining in with the demands for her return. And here she comes, this time with tonight's conductor, Lahav Shani, holding her hand aloft as she walks back onto the stage. Weaving her way through the orchestra and being pushed forward to take the applause on her own by Lahav, but she insists on having the orchestra stand behind her. As I said earlier, she does not like playing solo performances. She likes to work with orchestras and with chamber musicians. I don't think they're going to let her go yet. The applause continues, the stamping of the feet on the floor, and here she comes once again. And once again with our conductor tonight. Lahav Shani following her on. What I can tell you is that another piano stool is being positioned next to hers. And also the music stand is being applied to the piano with a piece of music on it. Two piano stools requires two pianists. And I think joining Marta Argerich now is our conductor tonight.

0: Well, I told you that she didn't like to play alone, and so an encore with tonight's conductor, Lahav Shani, with whom she's played a great deal of chamber music. That was the final movement of the Mother Goose Suite by Ravel, that wonderful, magical finale, The Fairy Garden. Marta Argerich bowing to the audience behind the orchestra before turning to the main part of the hall once more and acknowledging the applause. Relishing, I think, the sight of this hall once more. This is her ninth appearance at the BBC Proms. The first one, as I say, 60 years ago this year. It's one of those nights. She's debating whether to go back on, but I think the promenaders might just persuade her to return once more, and here she comes. Walking back onto the stage. Oop. Being very careful not to trip on wires. She nearly did. Here she comes. Insisting that the Munich Philharmonic Orchestra stands with her. And so she returns to the piano. She's incredibly diffident, almost hides behind the piano, doesn't really want to sort of step forward and applaud. It's all about the music for her. There we are. Bows to the orchestra. And is led off once more by the Lahav Shani. Well, that was quite some event.
1: Indeed it was, for that rapt audience at the Royal Albert Hall, and certainly for us here on the radio as well, getting to enjoy one of the giants of the piano making an appearance at the Proms, Marta Argerich. Thank you, Ian Skelly. We will return in a moment to the Albert Hall in London for the second half of our concert. I'm Steve Seal. SymphonyCast is in London once again this week at the 2026 BBC Proms, one of the longest-running classical music festivals in the world. 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In a moment, the fourth and final symphony of Johannes Brahms from the Proms. That's coming up next on APM's SymphonyCast.
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0: Welcome back. I'm Steve Seal. This is APM's Symphony Cast. This week we're in London for the 2026 BBC Proms, one of the longest-running classical music festivals in the world. Now let's return to the Royal Albert Hall to join our colleague Ian Skelly in the BBC box.
1: And so we come to part two of the Munich Philharmonic's appearance at the BBC Proms. They're about to perform the fourth and final symphony by Johannes Brahms, a symphony that contains some very dark and deep music. This is the symphony that Brahms's friend and critical champion, Eduard Hanslick, said after listening to Brahms playing through the first movement on the piano that he felt as if he'd been beaten up by two terribly intelligent people. Some of other Brahms's friends sowed seeds of doubt in his mind, to the extent that he actually considered withdrawing the symphony once the booked premiere was over and done with. But after that premiere, it being such a success, the symphony has remained one of the most popular ever since. Well, I talked to tonight's conductor, Lahav Shani, to seek his opinion on this symphony, which on the face of it could be thought of as a popular, comforting and supremely melodic piece. But as Lahav told me, there's much more to it than that.
2: The way the symphony starts with this wonderful, touching nostalgia, and the way it ends with drama, shattering drama, I mean, it's like nothing else. I mean, when one thinks about the other symphonies, it's completely different. I think about the first symphony starts from the darkness but ends with light. The second symphony that is all pastoral and all about light. And the third that is really, in a way, revolutionary, the way it ends calmly. I mean, then you have this last one, which is quite late in his life, and it's so dramatic and so passionate. It's mature, obviously, but it has something also very young about it at the same time.
1: Lahav Shani, the Munich Philharmonic, just walking onto the stage now. They come on as one body of musicians rather than just trickling on as some orchestras do, finding their places before the fourth symphony. The symphony came very quickly after Brahms finished his third. Bach's music hovers in the background throughout it. The tune of the opening movement has often been thought similar to a moment in Bach's famous cantata Wachet auf. And the fourth and final movement ends with a Passacaglia, which definitely draws on Bach. What he does was adapt a Chaconne theme from another of Bach's sacred cantatas, which is then repeated a full 30 times throughout the final movement. And that builds into a majestic storm before a shorter version of that eight-bar melody drives home the very last section, with the symphony coming to a very big full stop. And of course that full stop marked the end of Brahms's epic career as a symphonist. In point of fact, the entire symphony has its roots in Bach, several years before he even began working on composing it. He one day played a friend the bass line from one of Bach's many cantatas, and he asked this friend what he would think of a symphony based on that theme and those rhythms. So that was really the starting point from what became the fourth movement of this symphony. He was deeply affected by Bach. In fact, Brahms said once that if he had written the Chaconne that he uses in this symphony, the emotions that it summoned in him as a listener would probably have driven him mad. Well, the orchestra is tuned and ready to go. Timps and a row of double basses on the back with a large brass section. And here comes Lahav Shani, the newly minted chief conductor of tonight's orchestra, the Munich Philharmonic, returning to the stage of the Royal Albert Hall for this, the fourth symphony by Brahms, once again conducting without a score.

The big full stop that brings that final movement to a close. So expertly woven by Johannes Brahms out of a theme by Johann Sebastian Bach. A huge, stormy wave of energy preceding that final decisive statement, which marks the end of Brahms' career as a symphonist. A performance here at the BBC Proms, live on BBC Radio 3, of Brahms' fourth and final symphony, given by the Munich Philharmonic and their chief conductor, Lahav Shani, who is now acknowledging his orchestra, standing here on the stage of the Royal Albert Hall. A true architectural masterpiece. It dives deep into rich and sometimes raw emotions, lots of dramatic power, but also with a sense of profound introspection as Brahms completes his symphonic cycle with that fourth symphony. He seemed to know that he didn't have a fifth in him. Nervous as ever about the public response to his latest efforts, which had been rather panned by his friends in an early run-through on the piano. A highly influential critic in Vienna, Eduard Hanslick, wasn't at all convinced of it to begin with. In the end, he did come round to it, sort of, finally describing that symphony as a dark well, which the longer you look into it, the more brightly the stars shine black. I think that means he liked it, or at least appreciated its power and its intention. Back onto the stage comes our conductor tonight, Lahav Shani, telling me earlier that having worked with this orchestra over a number of years, he was very much persuaded to become their chief conductor because of the sound they make and the capacity they have for playing slowly, and I think they proved that tonight in some of the sections of that symphony, taking it so tremendously slowly at times, but as Lahav was saying to me, still maintaining the power and the energy. Takes tremendous confidence. He's bringing various members of the orchestra to its feet now. The horn section just standing, and now the brass, or more to the point, the trombones, and eventually the trumpets. And I'm sure the timpanist will be brought to his feet. There he goes. Big part played in that symphony. And rightfully the audience here applauding. And once again, he brings them to their feet. And this capacity crowd here at the Royal Albert Hall, acknowledging a splendid evening, which of course included that performance by Marta Argerich. Back he comes onto the stage.

One more bit of Brahms from the Munich Philharmonic, led by its newly minted chief conductor, Lahav Shani. Brahms' Hungarian Dance No. 5, played as an encore here at the Royal Albert Hall for this joyous and very appreciative crowd. Thanks to host Ian Skelly and all of our colleagues at the BBC, as always. I'm Steve Seal. We hope you've enjoyed this week's concert from the BBC Proms Festival, the largest and most celebrated classical music festival in the world, held every summer at the Royal Albert Hall. And SymphonyCast is proud to be your source on the radio here in America for these internationally beloved concerts. This week's concert featured the music of Louis Ferenc, Beethoven, and Brahms. 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

0: Christian Thielemann leading the Munich Philharmonic in the Symphony No. 1 by Brahms on SymphonyCast. 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APM's SymphonyCast is produced by Daniel Nass, with technical director Michael Osborne and assistance from Tania Major. I'm Steve Seal. We'll see you again next time on SymphonyCast. 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
3: As the older sibling, you are wiser, smarter, and more talented than your younger siblings, right? Maybe. My brother did a lot of things first. He got married first, and I will admit he's a lot smarter than I am when it comes to small engine repairs. There was a moment when Franz Schubert's older brother realized that his kid bro was more talented than he was. You'll hear that story when we hear an early symphony by Franz Schubert coming up in about 15 minutes. Here's some piano music by Clara Schumann, performed by Josef de Binhauer, Scherzo No. 1.

Josef de Benhauer with Scherzo No. 1 by Clara Schumann. If you're curious about a piece of music that you're hearing, check out our on-air playlist and that'll tell you all about it. That's online at yourclassical.org. Bach and Barrios. All coming up in the next hour, we'll hear a little bit from a French suite by Bach played by piano and some guitar music by Agustin Barrios. This is a trumpet concerto by Johann Fasch, performed by Carol Dawn Reinhardt and the German Bach soloists.

0: A trumpet concerto by Johann Fasch, a composer who died in Germany in a town just north of Leipzig in the mid-1700s. Fast forward about 200 years, and that town started hosting a Fasch festival. It's been going on since the mid-1980s. Playing that trumpet concerto was the German Bach soloist with soloist Carol Dawn Reinhardt.
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0: Sometimes you just need the music you're listening to match your mood. 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

A prelude by Agustin Barrios, performed by guitarist John Williams. Franz Schubert showed a lot of talent from really early on, probably when he was about 5 years old. He started lessons shortly after that with his father and his older brother. His brother once said that a few months after we started, Franz told me he didn't need me. And in truth, his progress in a short time was so great, I was forced to acknowledge he was a master who had completely surpassed my talent. Always a humbling moment when you realize your younger sibling is better than you at something. This symphony was written by a 16-year-old Franz Schubert, Symphony No. 1.

0: Franz Schubert declared at 16 years old that he was going to devote his life to music. And that's when he wrote his first symphony. We just heard the Berlin Philharmonic under conductor Daniel Barenboim with Schubert's Symphony No. 1. A couple movements from a French suite by Bach coming up in just a minute.
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0: Murray Pariah with a few movements from Bach's French Suite No. 4. We heard the Gavotte, Air, Menuet, and Jig. I'm Jalene Kahn, and it's great to have your company. I hope you're doing well.
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0: Chances are you've had at least one friendship go south. And if this has happened to you, you know it can be really painful. Sometimes these breakups are even more painful than the end of a romantic relationship. Now, if you've ever tried to repair a damaged friendship, you know it can be done. This piece of music was written as an olive branch that the composer wrote and extended to his alienated friend. You'll find out if it worked to repair their friendship when we hear the whole piece in about 20 minutes. The first movement from Concerto Grosso No. 2 by William Alwyn is performed here by the Royal Liverpool Philharmonic Orchestra.

The first movement from Concerto Grosso No. 2, that's by William Alwyn. David Lloyd Jones conducted the Royal Liverpool Philharmonic Orchestra. Music by Brahms is coming up in less than 15 minutes. I'm Jalene Kahn, and I hope you can stick around and enjoy some great performances with me. Hope you're doing well. This music by Rachmaninoff was originally written for a high voice and piano. It's been arranged for a lot of other instruments, and it's those versions that are usually played a lot more than the vocal version. We'll hear the solo piano version of Vocalise by Rachmaninoff.

Nobuyuki Tsuji with vocalese by Sergei Rachmaninoff. Next, we'll hear music by Cuban composer Ernesto Lecuona. A lot of the music by this composer was first introduced to American audiences by fellow Cuban Desi Arnaz. Lecuona was a dominant musical force to come from the island, and he was a major contributor to Cuban music making its way to the world marketplace. Here's the Caracas Clarinet Quartet and clarinetist Anat Cohen playing Danza Negra by Ernesto Lecuona.

0: Now you've got your daily limit of clarinet with that performance by the Caracas Clarinet Quartet and clarinetist Anat Cohen. Danza Negra by Ernesto Lecuona, a composer who was inducted into the Songwriters Hall of Fame in 1997. That was 15 years after his death.
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0: The severing of a friendship can be really painful. It's something Johannes Brahms experienced. He wrote this piece of music as an olive branch to restore his friendship with the famous violinist Josef Joachim. Now, what happened between the two? Well, Brahms had written a letter sympathetic to Joachim's wife when they were going through divorce proceedings. That was enough for Joachim to walk away from Brahms, but this olive branch worked, and the two started speaking again. It's a double concerto by Brahms.

0: a double concerto by Brahms, performed by the German Symphony Orchestra with conductor Paavo Järvi, and siblings, violinist Christian Tetzlaff and sister cellist Tanya Tetzlaff.
1: 250 years of history, a quarter millennium of a nation defined by its rhythm, its resilience, and its unique voice. This year, 90.9 is celebrating the American spirit from the vast open landscapes of Aaron Copland and the pioneering symphonic death of Samuel Barber and Florence Price to the modern brilliance of Jesse Montgomery and John Adams. We're honoring the classical masters who gave America its orchestral identity. 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We're highlighting the composers who turned freedom into melody, experience the stories behind the scores. 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

0: Six Ricer cars on a theme of FC Da Milano by Dusan Bogdanovic. That was the Los Angeles Guitar Quartet. There's more guitar music where that came from on our guitar stream, a free stream you can listen to anytime online at yourclassical.org. Thanks a lot for being here with me. I'm Jalene Kahn. Have a great rest of your Sunday.
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Welcome to Great Lakes Concerts. I'm Jody Knoll, your host. 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We'll begin our program in just a moment with the Traverse City Philharmonic's performance of Mozart's Overture to the Marriage of Figaro.

Great Lakes Concerts is made possible in part by a gift from Ed and Wanda Eichler of Pigeon, Michigan, who invite you to join them in supporting classical music on your local public radio station. Underwriting support for Great Lakes Concerts also comes from the Mosaic Foundation of Rita and Peter Hayden, based in Ann Arbor, honoring WKAR's more than 100 years of radio broadcast excellence for the citizens of Michigan. Kevin Rhodes directs the Traverse City Philharmonic in a recording made in concert at the Lars Hockstedt Auditorium in Traverse City on September 29, 2024, of Mozart's Overture to the Marriage of Figaro.

The Overture to the Marriage of Figaro by Wolfgang Amadeus Mozart. The Traverse City Philharmonic was directed by Kevin Rhodes, a concert given at Lars Hockstedt Auditorium in Traverse City on September 29th, 2024. This is Great Lakes Concerts. I'm Jody Knoll. For the rest of this week's program, we'll hear a performance by the Lansing Symphony of The Planets by Gustav Holst. The seven movements of the suite are Mars, the bringer of war, Venus, the bringer of peace, Mercury, the winged messenger, Jupiter, the bringer of jollity, Saturn, the bringer of old age, Uranus, the magician, and finally, Neptune, the mystic. In that final movement, the orchestra is joined by an offstage female chorus singing a soft, wordless melody. Taking on that mystic role will be the women of the MSU State Singers and University Chorale, with the Lansing Symphony Orchestra under the direction of Timothy Muffet, a performance from October 2025 at the Wharton Center, the suite The Planets by Gustav Holst.

0: Timothy Muffet directed the Lansing Symphony Orchestra and the women of the MSU State Singers and University Chorale, providing the wordless chorus in the final movement, Neptune the Mystic, in that performance of the suite The Planets by Gustav Holst, a concert performed in the Wharton Center in East Lansing on October 4th, 2025. Great Lakes Concerts is produced at the WKAR 90.5 Classical Studios, a division of the College of Communication Arts and Sciences at Michigan State University. And I'm your host and producer, Jody Knoll. 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

Welcome to MSU in Concert, a trip through the archives of the Michigan State University College of Music. I'm your host and producer, Jamie Paisley, and in the hour ahead, the students of the MSU Symphony Orchestra will close things off with music of Zoltán Kodály. But then for our earlier two selections, not just music majors. In fact, for this hour, it's hearing various ensembles that highlight the talent at MSU, not just the College of Music. There are many opportunities to many different individuals, including non-majors. So here is a work performed by the MSU Concert Band, which is open, yes, to undergraduate music majors, but also talented non-majors who auditioned for the ensemble. The MSU Concert Band here under Dr. Aris Golden back in October of 2025 as they have these scenes from The Louvre, a piece by Norman Delajoyo based on a 1960s television documentary about the famed gallery museum in Paris.

as recorded October 22nd of 2025 at the Wharton Center, based on a documentary music that was provided in the 60s for NBC News called A Golden Prison, The Louvre. That was Scenes from the Louvre by Norman Della Gioia, taking us from The Portals, the Children's Gallery, Kings of France in the third movement, the Nativity paintings, and finally, well, the finale. Clever wordplay, I suppose, in that last one, or maybe not. Norman Della Gioia's The Louvre with the MSU Concert Band, which is open to undergraduate music majors and talented non-majors here at the MSU College of Music. They're conducted by Dr. Iris Golden. Now, our next ensemble is even more open to talent across Michigan State, not only to students, but to staff and to faculty across the entire university. This is the MSU Concert Orchestra next on WKAR, which will have in this performance the Afro-American Symphony, Symphony No. 1, by the Dean of African-American Composers, William Grant Still. And in this recording of the MSU Concert Orchestra, they are led by Catherine Kilburn in William Grant Still's Afro-American Symphony on MSU in Concert.

The Afro-American Symphony, Symphony No. 1 by William Grant Still, about the African-American experience and hoping that there will be peace, especially during a tumultuous time. Now, for the final movement, he included a quote from a poem by Dunbar called Ode to Ethiopia, and includes in it, "Be proud, my race, in mind and soul. Thy name is writ on glory's scroll, in characters of fire. High mid the clouds of fame's bright sky, thy banner blazons folds now fly, and truth shall lift them higher." That's for the final movement of the complete Symphony No. 1, which we just heard on MSU in Concert, the Afro-American Symphony of William Grant Still. Catherine Kilburn, she led the MSU Concert Orchestra. As for our final work on this episode of MSU in Concert, it is Zoltan Kodaly, who was handed a book of Roma melodies, those itinerant people from out of Galanta, or Slovakia, nowadays it would be known as, which for Kodaly was rather heart-endearing, because that's where he spent a whole lot of his childhood as well, in Galanta. So he took that book and arranged it into these, The Dances of Galanta by Kodaly next, with the students of the MSU Symphony Orchestra back in November of 2024 at the Wharton Center and conducted by Zhonghang Zhang on MSU in Concert.

Rounding out this episode of MSU in Concert, Zoltan Kodaly reflecting on the dances of the Slovenia area, or Galanta, as melodies purported to be. Zhongang Zhang and the MSU Symphony Orchestra recorded November 23rd, 2024 at the Wharton Center. And that rounds out this episode of MSU in Concert, with our thanks going out to the students, the artist faculty members, the staff, and Dean James Forger for their assistance in bringing this program to you. MSU in Concert is a production of WKAR-FM, housed in the Communication Arts and Sciences Building of MSU. I'm your host and producer, Jamie Paisley. Thanks very much for listening.

0: Hi, this is Dave Wagner. I often try to express my feelings about music in words, but I always fall short, so I'll rely on two famous people for inspiration. Albert Einstein once wrote, "If I were not a physicist, I would probably be a musician. I often think in music. I live my daydreams in music. I see my life in terms of music." Well, if that doesn't resonate with you, how about this from the one and only Keith Richards, who wrote, "Music is a language that doesn't speak in particular words. It speaks in emotions. And if it's in the bones, it's in the bones." Enjoy the world's greatest classical music and jazz 24 hours a day on WRCJ FM and HD1 Detroit. You're in good company with Albert, Keith, and so many more. But you already know that.
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2: There's a very specific kind of movie music that does something slightly deceptive. You hear it and you think, oh, that's classical music. Maybe it sounds like Mozart. Maybe Brahms. Maybe something you vaguely remember from a concert hall or a movie you saw years ago. And then you look it up and you realize it's not classical music at all. Hi, I'm Haley Taylor, and on this episode of The Soundtrack, we're talking about film scores that sound like they belong to classical music, but don't. Music that borrows the language of classical tradition, the structure, the harmony, the orchestration, but it is entirely original music. And sometimes so convincing, you can't quite tell where the past ends and the present begins. We need to begin, though, and we're going to start in Venice. The Anonymous Venetian is a film built around memory, illness, and a relationship that feels like it's already slipping away. The film follows an oboe player who is affected by an incurable disease. He arranges to meet his wife, who is now living with another man in another city, but he does not tell her about his condition. They walk through the streets and channels of Venice. They remember the happy times when they lived together. She is in blissful ignorance about his illness. He has to play a concert piece, recently discovered but with no known composer. It's called The Anonymous Venetian, hence the title. So the film's musical score, composed by Stelvio Cipriani, is classical music, and yet it's not. It does use an adagio, which is often attributed to the Venetian composer Benedetto Marcello. In reality, the author of the Concerto for Oboe and Strings in D minor was his brother Alessandro. But Cipriani also has to build the whole score around this idea. A classical musician longing for the past and looking ahead into a future that he cannot join. That blurring is the point. The film itself is about memory, about trying to hold on to something that's already fading. The music doesn't separate the past and the present. It lets them overlap and soften. It's a fantastic film score, one that I'm excited to start out the show with today. This is music from The Anonymous Venetian.

a film that follows a terminally ill Venetian orchestra musician named Enrico, who invites his former wife, Valeria, to visit him in Venice. That featured classical music, like that piece by Marcello that we mentioned earlier, the Oboe Concerto, but also an original score by Stelvio Cipriani, who had to mimic this classical sound, as, again, this film was about a musician and an orchestra. And it's a fantastic film score, one of my favorites. And that's the idea today, covering original film music that has to mimic or is connected to a classical music sound. So, if The Anonymous Venetian is about love remembered, this next film is about love just beginning. This is a little romance. It follows two teenagers who meet in Paris and fall into something that feels bigger than they understand. They travel, they chase this idea of love, guided in part by an older man played by Laurence Olivier, who feels like he stepped out of another era entirely. And that's the tone of the film. It's not ironic, it's not cynical, it's very earnest, which is harder to pull off in the soundtrack than you think. Because first love in movies often tip into sentimentality or gets undercut by the realism. A Little Romance does neither. It treats young love as something almost sacred. The composer is Georges Delerue, who's often described as the most Mozartian of film composers. And when you hear his music, it's obvious to see why. The melodies are elegant and effortless, almost impossibly graceful. And what's fascinating is that nothing is borrowed here. There's no quotation, there's no adaptation, just original music that really feels like it belongs to that classical era. And in a film about first love, it almost makes sense, because first love has that timeless feeling slightly removed from reality. Delerue doesn't modernize the feeling, he really elevates it. So let's listen to it now. This is A Little Romance.

A composer who was often described as one of the most Mozartian film composers. I think you can hear why within that film score. That was Georges Delarue with A Little Romance. Now we scale up. This is The English Patient, a film that feels like it was built out of memory. It moves through time in a nonlinear way, shifting between a burned man and a monastery at the end of World War II and the past that led him there. There's a love affair, a betrayal, a landscape that feels endless and yet somehow suffocating. Directed by Anthony Minghella, the film asks you to piece it together emotionally, not logically, and the music follows that same philosophy. Composer Gabriel Jared writes one of the most gorgeous film scores. It's full-bodied and lush and driven by expansive string writing that feels very romantic, of the romantic era of classical music. Listeners often compare it to Ralph Vaughan Williams or the music of Richard Strauss, and that comparison makes sense. The score feels like it could exist outside the film in a concert hall, and yet it's entirely shaped by the story, that tension between something timeless and something deeply personal.

music that lives in the middle of something timeless and deeply personal. Music that listeners compared to Ray Vaughan Williams or the work of Richard Strauss, a very romantic era-sounding score. Music of Gabriel Jared, that was from The English Patient. Which is what we're covering today on the soundtrack, this idea of classical music in film. But not actual classical music. Music that sounds like it could fit the classical era, but not actual classical music. And that it's not written by a classical composer. It's original music, but it feels like it could fit within the world of classical music. And if there's one film that fully commits to this idea, it's The Red Violin. Because here, the protagonist isn't a person, it's a violin. The film follows the instrument as it moves through centuries, across continents, through different owners, each story ending, the violin continuing. So the music has to do something almost impossible. It has to evolve, historically and stylistically. Composer John Corigliano, a Pulitzer Prize-winning concert composer, creates a score that shifts across different periods, Baroque, classical, romantic, each carefully styled and rendered. It's detailed enough that you could mistake it for authentic music of those eras. And yet, it's entirely original. That's what makes it so impressive. Corigliano isn't imitating, he's really creating something with its own identity. The music belongs to each period, but also to the film, maintaining a consistent voice throughout, just like the violin itself.

film music that takes the idea of today's show and really makes it the structure of the film. Music that sounds like the past, but also becomes the present. That was The Red Violin, music of John Corigliano, who had to create a score that shifts between different historical periods, the Baroque, the Classical, and the Romantic, as the story follows, not a person, but one violin. We have one more score as we chase this idea, an idea of an original score sounding very much like classical music, although it's original. And I think this next one counts as well, Bram Stoker's Dracula, which might be the most immediately convincing example. The music feels so large, so romantic, that you don't even question it. Composer Wojciech Kilar writes for a massive orchestra with bold strings and heavy brass and dark dramatic harmonies. It sounds like it belongs to the 19th century, like something written alongside the literature that it inspired. That's intentional. I think Dracula is built on a Gothic tradition, and the music fully commits to that world. It doesn't modernize it, it reinforces it. And because of that, the film itself feels older than it is, as if it's always existed in that space.

Music from Bram Stoker's Dracula. That was music of composer Wojciech Kilar, who's writing this unbelievably romantic score, something that sounds almost Wagnerian in its scope. And that's why it's the perfect film to finish out today's episode, which is music that sounds like it could be classical music, but it is not. It's original film music. So why does this work? Why write music that sounds like it comes from the past? Well, part of it is storytelling. Certain emotions, romance, tragedy, longing, are already embedded into the musical language of classical music. We recognize them instantly. But I think something deeper is happening too. When music feels familiar, we trust it. We accept the world of the film more easily. We don't question it. And that allows composers to do something powerful. They can place us inside of a story before we even realize we've entered it. I hope you have enjoyed this episode today, and I hope that you tune in again. For now, I'm Haley Taylor, and this has been The Soundtrack. The Soundtrack airs every Sunday night at 6 p.m., with a repeat airing the following Saturday, also at 6 p.m. We're WRCJ, Southeast Michigan and Southern Ontario's only all-music public radio station. 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
3: Thanks, Danny. Oh, and thanks also to Haley Taylor for another fascinating program about film music, and this time film music that echoed classical music and some scores we'd never even heard. Thank you, Haley Taylor. Well, I'm Linda Yawn, and I'm getting ready to swing with some jazz for you. The Swing Set. Now, here's a film theme I bet you'll recognize.

Laura, the film's screen or theme, and played for you by Charlie Parker from the legendary recording Bird with Strings, starts off the swing set this evening on 90.9 WRCJ FM and HD1 Detroit. I'm Linda Yon. Ah, what a beautiful day we had. Our current temperature here in Midtown Detroit, the Cass Corridor, is 70 degrees Fahrenheit. Overnight, we'll get down to about 51. And if you like today's weather, you're going to love tomorrow, too. A high of 74 with sunny skies. Tuesday, 75 Fahrenheit with sunny skies. Wednesday, a high of 75 Fahrenheit, but cloudy skies. Thursday is when the rain comes. It'll be 74, but rainy and colder on Friday with more rain and clouds. Right now, 70, our temperature in Midtown Detroit. I've got a lot of fun things planned up for you this evening. Songs about girls like Margie, and we just heard one like Laura and Marie. We've got all that coming up. We'll have some more John Coltrane. But right now, we'll have some fun with Pete Peterson and the Collection Jazz Orchestra.

Oh, yeah, what a swing aggregation. That was Erskine Hawkins and his orchestra with Tuxedo Junction. And that's about a real place in Birmingham, Alabama, where our trumpeter and band leader came from. The original Tuxedo Junction, the session. And sort of recalling Tuxedo Junction, we heard the tune called Strictly Instrumental, which was quite a hit for trumpeter Harry James. Boy, could he swing. And we began with some fairly modern swinging stuff from Pete Peterson and the Collection Jazz Orchestra, recorded in 1983, Jazz Journey, the disc, and their take of Without a Song. I hope none of us are never without a song in our lives. And now we're going to hear a unique song. And it's written by someone who grew up in Birmingham, Alabama, then went to New York and became close friends with Yusuf Lateef and Curtis Fuller and decided to move to Detroit. I speak of Wilbur Hardin. And he is an unsung hero in bebop music. Going to hear him on flugelhorn on this one with Detroiters. John Coltrane, tenor sax. Okay, we've got a Philadelphia guy in there. Tommy Flanagan, Doug Watkins, and Lewis Hayes complete the band on piano, bass, and drums. From Mainstream 1958, Wilbur Hardin and John Coltrane with West 42nd Street.

What a lovely father-daughter tribute. Frank Sinatra and the original recording of Nancy with the Laughing Face. He wrote it for his daughter Nancy. And we heard a beautiful interpretation of the piece by John Coltrane with the legendary quartet McCoy Tyner, Jimmy Garrison, and Elvin Jones on the Ballads recording for Impulse Records, Nancy with the Laughing Face, and hard-swinging mainstream jazz, Wilbur Hardin with John Coltrane, and Detroiters Tommy Flanagan, Doug Watkins, and Louis Hayes in 1958, the tune called West 42nd Street. Little promo for next week. I'll be premiering a session that featured Tommy Flanagan, and it's never before been released. And it's Tommy Flanagan in Ireland. Well, right now, Nancy with the Laughing Face leads us into the songs about the ladies. And here's the first one from Nat King Cole and the trio. Here we go.

can't be had. Bam! Oh, Bam, with the sweet and charming manner. With a smile so neat, yes, she's so discreet, that's Bam. Digga, she's a lassie, that's a classic Bam. With the gay love, the glamour. If she looked my way, I would yell hooray, that's Bam.

0: Mr. McBride said recently that the answer to the question, is this jazz, is not yes or no, but more often than not, it's complicated. I'm John Penny, and on Jazz Fest Detroit Saturday nights from 7 till 10, I serve up a menu of all the different flavors of jazz. You never know exactly what you'll hear, but I guarantee you, it's going to be tasty. I hope you join me for some serious snappage. 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

90.9 WRCJ in the swing set. And there you have Detroiter, Naima Chambergey, her Eddie Jefferson-inspired lyrics to the Duke Pearson hard bop tune, Janine. And what a band she had with her. Buddy Butson arranged and played piano. Marion Hayden was on bass, and the late Burt Myrick on drums. Comes from A Blossom Sings, Naima Chambergey, a couple years ago. And we heard a classic from John Hendricks. Now, he took off on one of the Art Blakey standards, the Benny Golson tune, Along Came Betty, and wrote some original lyrics. And this was Art Blakey and the Jazz Messengers backing them up. I found it off a collection called Bebop Singers. And, you know, Nat King Cole could sing the standards and write his own tunes and the like. And he was just a perfect entertainer. We heard Sweet Lorraine. This is not the first recording. This is the follow-up from the Complete After Midnight Sessions featuring special guest Harry Sweets Edison on trumpet along with the trio. And we began with Nat King Cole once again, Babs from Hit That Jive Jack. And now we're about to hit another tune about a great lady. Here is Jimmy Lunsford and the Big Band with Margie.

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